going on for 400 years, brings us to another revelation, namely that the third world is not poor. You don't go to poor countries to make money. There are very few poor countries in this world. Most countries are rich. The Philippines are rich. Brazil is rich. Mexico is rich. Chile is rich. Only the people are poor. But there's billions to be made there, to be carved out and to be taken. There's been billions for 400 years. The capitalist European and North American powers have carved out and taken the timber, the flax, the hemp, the cocoa, the rum, the tin, the copper, the iron, the rubber, the bauxite, the slaves, and the cheap labor. They have taken out of these countries. These countries are not underdeveloped, they're overexploited.

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Baby, come on. Baby, come on. I see you standing there. Baby, come on. Baby, come on.

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0: This is your funeral music. Each week we welcome a new guest to share the songs that they want played at their funeral to help us contemplate our own mortality. Except this week. We're pivoting this week because the last Monday in May is when we, as citizens of the United States of America, we honor and pay tribute not only to the war casualties of our own fallen friends and family members, but to those we don't know. Those who are still missing in action. All of our deceased veterans. Our fellow citizens who died in service to this country, our country. Tomorrow is Memorial Day, and tonight on Your Funeral Music, we're reflecting on their sacrifice with some meaningful music and history. Now, this episode, it's not about politics or sides. This episode is about recognizing the sacrifice others made for us. Now, myself, I'm not a service member, and I don't speak for other service members. My brother served, and my grandfather served, and to them and to the other service members that we have lost along the way, and to their families, thank you. Thank you for your sacrifice. And thank you for listening. I'm Michael Venske. This is Your Funeral Music, Memorial Day Special Edition.
1: Now, along with the United States Marine Color Guard to sing the national anthem, famed recording artist Marvin Gaye.

We are starting the night off with the King of Soul. That is, of course, Marvin Gaye live at the 1983 NBA All-Star Game with the United States Marine Corps Band singing the Star-Spangled Banner. This was written by a then 35-year-old lawyer, amateur poet, and slave owner named Francis Scott Key about the attack on Fort McHenry during the Battle of Baltimore, September 13th through the 14th, 1814. The night of the attack, Francis Scott Key and other privileged white men, they sat aboard a boat just offshore with the British, because these white folks, they knew of the impending attack, and they were detained to prevent sharing this surprise. So they then watched as the British Navy's HMS Erebus provided the rocket's red glare and the heavy mortar bomb ships HMS Terror, Volcano, Devastation, Meteor, and Etna provided the bombs bursting in air. When the dust finally settled at Fort McHenry, with the United States flag still waving high, some 24 American soldiers were wounded, while 4 lost their lives.

That was Eternal Father, Strong to Save, simply known better as the Navy Hymn. Written in 1860 and inspired by the dangers of the sea described in Psalm 107, the hymn was adopted by the United States Coast Guard, United States Marine Corps, and the United States Space Force. Performed by the President's own United States Marine Band, whose mission is to perform for the President of the United States. Founded in 1798 by an act of Congress, the Marine Band is America's oldest continuously active professional musical organization. In case you're just joining us, this is Your Funeral Music, and tonight we are exploring Memorial Day, which seems fitting for a show about funeral music. Memorial Day is tomorrow. Did you know, though, that Memorial Day wasn't always called Memorial Day? It was originally called Decoration Day. 3 years after the Civil War ended, while in Washington, D.C., Commander-in-Chief of the Grand Army of the Republic, which was the fraternal organization composed of veterans of the Union Army, the Union Navy, and the Marines who served in the Civil War, the Commander-in-Chief of the Grand Army of the Republic, John A. Logan, issued General Order Number 11, which is traditionally read on Memorial Day. This is General Order Number 11.

The 30th day of May, 1868, is designated for the purpose of strewing with flowers or otherwise decorating the graves of comrades who died in defense of their country during the late rebellion, and whose bodies now lie in almost every city, village, and hamlet churchyard in the land. In this observance, no form of ceremony is prescribed, but posts and comrades will in their own way arrange such fitting services and testimonials of respect as circumstances may permit. We are organized, comrades, as our regulations tell us, for the purpose, among other things, of preserving and strengthening those kind and fraternal feelings which have bound together the soldiers, sailors, and marines who united to suppress the late rebellion. What can aid more to assure this result than cherishing tenderly the memory of our heroic dead who made their breasts a barricade between our country and its foes? Their soldier lives were the revelry of freedom to a race in chains, and their deaths the tattoo of rebellious tyranny in arms. We should guard their graves with sacred vigilance, all that the consecrated wealth and taste of the nation can add to their adornment and security is but a fitting tribute to the memory of her slain defenders. Let no wanton foot tread rudely on such hallowed grounds. Let pleasant paths invite the coming and going of reverent visitors and fond mourners. Let no vandalism of avarice or neglect, no ravages of time, testify to the present or to the coming generations that we have forgotten as a people the cost of a free and undivided republic. If other eyes grow dull, other hands slack, and other hearts cold in the solemn trust, ours shall keep it well as long as the light and warmth of life remain to us. Let us then, at the time appointed, gather around their sacred remains and garland the passionless mounds above them with the choicest flowers of springtime. Let us raise above them the dear old flag they saved from dishonor. Let us in this solemn presence renew our pledges to aid and assist those whom have left among us a sacred charge upon a nation's gratitude, the soldiers and sailors, widow and orphan. It is the purpose of the Commander-in-Chief to inaugurate this observance with the hope that it will be kept up from year to year, while a survivor of the war remains to honor the memory of his departed comrades. He earnestly desires the public press to lend its friendly aid in bringing to the notice of comrades in all parts of the country in time for simultaneous compliance therewith.

That was Ashokan Farewell by Jay Unger, Molly Mason, and the Family Band, which appeared as part of Ken Burns' 1990 American television documentary miniseries, The Civil War. The first official Decoration Day, it was held at Arlington National Cemetery on May 30th, 1868. Originally, it was Arlington Estate. This was established by George Washington's adopted grandson, George Washington Parke Custis, to be a living memorial to the first president. Custis's daughter, Mary, married U.S. Army First Lieutenant Robert E. Lee in 1831. This is, of course, the same General Lee who led the Confederate Army during the Civil War 30 years later. Now, the Lees, they abandoned the property at the start of the Civil War, and the U.S. Army, they seized Arlington Estate for its strategic value on the morning of May 24, 1861, in doing so to defend Washington, D.C. On May 13, 1864, the first military burial was conducted at what is now known as Arlington National Cemetery for a young man named Private William Henry Christman, who was laid to rest after less than 2 months of serving in the 67th Pennsylvania Infantry. Private Christman was 19 and died of measles.

That was The Soldier Has Come Home, released on the Ballad of the Green Berets by Barry Sadler, who served as a Green Beret medic in the Vietnam War from late December 1964 to late May 1965, then recorded the album in December and released it that next January 1966. He's probably best known for his patriotic song, Ballad of the Green Berets, a number one hit in 1966. Arlington, it officially became a national cemetery on June 15, 1864, by an order of then Secretary of War Edwin Stanton. The original cemetery, it was 200 acres and has since grown to 639 acres. Today, approximately 400,000 service members from every one of America's major wars, from the Revolutionary War to today's conflicts, along with those service members' eligible dependents, they are buried at Arlington National Cemetery, along with more than 400 Medal of Honor recipients, two presidents, 2,000 unknown Civil War soldiers, and three unknown soldiers, one from each World War and another from the Korean War. And each day, Arlington National Cemetery conducts as many as 30 funerals.

thousand stones away from him. He recognized

That was Arlington, written by Jeremy Spillman and Dave Turnbull, inspired by the United States Marine Corps Corporal Patrick Nixon, who died in battle in 2003. Turnbull was inspired to write the song after meeting Nixon's father. It was recorded by American country music artist Trace Adkins, released in June 2005 as the second single from Adkins' album Songs About Me. The song, it reached number 16 on the Billboard Hot Country Singles and Tracks chart. If you're just joining us, you are listening to 94.1 FM. This is WFNU Frogtown Community Radio, and you are catching an episode of Your Funeral Music. Ordinarily, we slow down to contemplate our mortality with a new guest each week, listening to the songs that they want played at their funeral, and then the meaning behind the music. Now, our guest this week are the memories of service members who sacrificed their lives in service to our country. This next song, it comes from 1983's Swordfish Trombones, the eighth studio album by singer and songwriter Tom Waits. And it's the first album Waits produced himself. This is Soldier's Things.

In November 1918, a woman in New York named Moina Michael came across this poem, In Flanders Field, by John McCrae, a Canadian poet, a soldier, and a physician who wrote the following, which memorializes the April 1915 battle in Belgium's Ypres salient. For 17 days, McCrae tended those injured in battle. The poem was written after the death of a close friend and reads, In Flanders fields the poppies blow, between the crosses, row on row, that mark our place and sing in the sky, the larks still bravely singing fly, scarce heard amid the guns below. We are the dead. Short days ago, we lived, felt dawn, saw sunset glow, loved and were loved, and now we lie in Flanders fields. Take up our quarrel with the foe. To you from failing hands we throw. The torch be yours to hold it high. If ye break faith with us who die, we shall not sleep, though poppies grow in Flanders fields. Miss Moina Michael was so moved that she made a personal pledge to keep the faith, which inspired her to write this poem. Oh, you who sleep in Flanders fields, sleep sweet to rise anew. We caught the torch you threw, and holding high, we keep the faith with all who died. We cherish, too, the poppy red that grows on fields where valor led. It seems to signal to the skies that blood of heroes never dies, but lends a luster to the red of the flower that blooms above the dead in Flanders fields. And now the torch and poppy red we wear in honor of our dead. Fear not that ye have died for naught. We'll teach the lesson that you wrought in Flanders fields. From that day, she vowed to wear a red poppy as a sign of remembrance and then sold poppies to her friends and co-workers, with the money then going to benefit servicemen in need. In 1948, the U.S. Post Office honored Miss Michael for her role in founding the National Poppy Movement by issuing a red 3-cent postage stamp with her likeness on it. This next song, it was written by Red Stewart and Ernest Tubb. Tubb recorded the single, and it was released in the United States in 1944, making it a number one hit, staying at the top for 4 weeks on the country charts. This is Soldier's Last Letter.

This next song comes from the debut studio album by American singer Billy Ray Cyrus. It was his first album for Mercury Records in 1992 and became the best-selling album of that year for Mercury in the United States, selling over 9 million copies in the first 12 months. This song, it closes the album. This is Some Gave All.

0: That was Some Gave All by Billy Ray Cyrus. This next song, it was written and recorded by American country music duo Big and Rich 40 years after meeting a man who survived an infamous battle in 1965. My friend Chris has the rest of the story.
1: Hello, I'm Chris Christopherson. On November 8th, 1965, the 173rd Airborne Brigade on Operation Hump, War Zone D in Vietnam, were ambushed by over 1,200 VC. 48 American soldiers lost their lives that day. Severely wounded and risking his own life, Lawrence Joel, a medic, was the first living black man since the Spanish-American War to receive the United States Medal of Honor for saving so many lives in the midst of battle that day. Our friend Niles Harris, retired 25 years United States Army, the guy who gave Big Kenny his top hat, was one of the wounded who lived. This song is his story. Caught in the action of kill or be killed, greater love hath no man than to lay down his life for a friend.

That was the 8th of November by Big and Rich. If you're just joining us, this is Your Funeral Music, where we are listening to the music you won't get to hear. Welcome back. This is our special edition Memorial Day episode. Now, our next song, it was originally written in 1893 as a poem by a Wellesley College professor, Catherine Lee Bates. Taking this poem to new heights is American singer, songwriter, and the father of soul, Ray Charles. The genius originally recorded this song in 1972 for a message from the people.

0: Tomorrow at 3 p.m. local time, Monday, is the National Moment of Remembrance. All Americans are asked to voluntarily and informally observe in their own way a moment of remembrance and respect, pausing from whatever they're doing for just a moment of silence or of listening to taps. We are going to hear the voice of one of our neighbors, a 37-year-old member of our community who was killed on January 24th, 2026, by two United States Customs and Border Protection officers. This neighbor is Alex Preddy, a nurse at the VA where he served veterans, fellow Americans, and here he is reading the final salute for veteran Terrence Lee Randolph, a patient of his who died in December 2024. This is our neighbor, Alex Preddy.
1: Today we remember that freedom is not free. We have to work at it, nurture it, protect it, and even sacrifice for it. May we never forget and always remember our brothers and sisters who have served so that we may enjoy the gift of freedom. So in this moment, we remember and give thanks for their dedication and selfless service to our nation in the cause of our freedom. In this solemn hour, we render our honor and our gratitude.
0: We're going to close our program tonight with the names of seven veterans from seven conflicts in American history. And these veterans, they are the last veterans who served those conflicts. They served in the American Revolution, the War of 1812, the American Indian Wars, the Mexican War, the Civil War, the Spanish-American War, and World War I. These are the names of those last veterans, beginning in order of conflict. Daniel F. Bakeman, Hiram Cronk, Frederick Fraske, Owen Thomas Edgar, Albert Woolson, Nathan E. Cook, Frank Buckles, with gratitude in our hearts for the incomprehensible sacrifices made by service members who we will never know, and for the difference that they made in our country and our communities and our lives, along with the world at large. To them we say thank you. Thank you will never be enough, but thank you. Thank you. Thank you.

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1: Welcome to Sample Flip Sundays, broadcasting on Frogtown Community Radio, where each week we listen to an original piece of music and then beats and songs that were made sampling that original track. For this week, we have three tracks that are being sampled to all be put into one beat together. So we're going to listen to these three different tracks and then the sample flips that use them. First up, we just have Something Percussive, drummers of the Société Absolument Guinine. This is some drum rhythms of voodoo recorded in Haiti.

So that was our first sample to get flipped. Next up, we have a German group called Can with the track One More Night.

there's the second sample that's getting flipped for this Sunday. Next up, we have one more. There are three samples for this week. Last one is a homemade thing. This is a recording of me playing with my dad, Paul Metzger. He's on a modified banjo instrument, and I was playing live, sampling his playing, playing that back, and then he's playing off of the sampling. So I have a little 8-minute section out of that performance. I know that's not little for the songs we do here, but it's little out of the whole performance.

There's the third sample. So lots of source material there. Three different pieces to use to get flipped into a beat. So being that there are more samples, we kind of have less submissions because less people are just going to submit when you're putting multiple samples into a beat. People just want to do the one. So we have four sample flips for this week. I believe first up is Banks.

That was Banks getting us started off with the triple sample flip. Some really nice transitions in there. Next up, we would have DMG, but his sample flip has some explicit material in it with a Busta Rhymes acapella. If you want to catch the full broadcast, sample flips that don't make it on the radio here, you can catch that on my YouTube channel. That's MangoC4 on YouTube if you're interested in catching some more sample flips that don't make it to the radio. Next up, we got Monsieur Electrique.

Monster Electric. All right, last sample flip. Guess we really only have three for the show today. It's myself, Mango C4. So after this, we'll just listen to some tracks for the rest of the show till we have more sample flips next week. All right, here we go. Last sample flip from myself, Mango.

All right, that was my sample flip. Thank you to everybody who submitted for this week, making this possible. We will have some more sample flips for you next week, and it's actually going to be 4 samples in the next one. We're going up on 1 sample. I don't think we're going to keep doing that. I think it's going to stop at 4. Next up, we're going to listen to a track, Freedom, from Lagu Kenangan. This is an Indonesian band.

That was Claudio Fussi, artist from Italy that came out in 1974, same year as the last track. Next up, we have DD Sharp Gamble with I Love You Anyway, and after that, Pippo Sparrow.

That was Elky Brooks, Learn to Love. And before that, we were playing Thelonious Monk and John Coltrane, Epistrophe. Next up, we have 3-6 Mafia, Motivated, Chapter 2, World Domination.

0: This has been Sample Flip Sundays. I'm your host, Mango C4. We'll be back here next week, 9 p.m. CST, Frogtown Community Radio, broadcasting from St. Paul, Minnesota. Peace, peace.
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0: And welcome to another edition of Radio Pocho, reclaiming roots through música, right here in the Twin Cities on KFAI. Also over here in Frogtown, St. Paul on WFNU, and all the way down in San Antonio, Texas on KRTU. My name is DJ Miguel Vargas. I'm going to be joined by DJ Terrell Lamar very shortly, and I mean very shortly. And we got a wonderful show lined up for you this evening. And, you know, I think a lot of our set tonight is influenced by the travels of our DJ Terrell Lamar. And so, while I waste some time, I'm excited to play new music coming from Lakeisha Benjamin, Piñata Protest. Who else we got? Ooh, Helado Tropical, which is Helado Negro, and Reina Tropical. Also gonna play new music coming from Inner Wave, Javier Santiago, Sonido Gallo Negro, and some other things. What are you looking forward to playing tonight on tonight's show?
1: I'm looking forward to brand new music coming from Baby Rose, an incredible song coming from Momoko Gill. I've got some city pop records for you this evening that I'm excited to share. Lots of great things this evening. It's going to be a good night. Good night of music here on Radio Pocho.
0: All right. I'm excited too. So let's just get into it. What is going down in this first set? Let's see. We're going to hear from Tetsuji Hayashi. We're also going to hear from Yashua. I think that's some of the city pop that Terrell's talking about.
1: That is indeed.
0: And so right now, we're going to start it off just to get it situated with a joint collaborative single between Say She She and Asha Pufli. If you don't know about Asha Pufli, was a fantastic space jazz disco singer, songwriter in the 1970s. And so this is a dream duo right here. So here we go. Here's the name of the song. It's called Power. Right here on Radio Pocho, reclaiming roots through música.

0: And you just heard Tetsuji Hayashi with Hidarume no Seiza. That is a track that came out some years back. Let's see. That one came out back in... That's not correct. A long time ago. We'll say a long time ago. Prior to that, we heard Yasuha with Flight to Chinatown.
1: And we start that set off with Asha Pusley featuring Sei Shishi with their latest single, Power. And you are tuned into Radio Pocho, reclaiming roots through música, right here in the Twin Cities on KFAI. Also over here in Frogtown, St. Paul and WFNU, and all the way down in San Antonio, Texas on KRTU. My name is DJ Miguel Vargas.
0: And I'm DJ Terrell Lamar. And in this next set, we're going to hear...
1: I think we're going to hear from Chewy and the 2024 album Tierra. We're also going to hear the latest joint single between Sonido Gallo Negro and Mariposas del Alma out of the Bay Area, doing a nice Bay Area cover. Ooh. And we're going to hear the latest single coming from Afro 23. This is called La Palanca, right here on Radio Pocho. Reclaiming roots through música.

0: All right, you just heard Chewy featuring Mobu with the song Mundi off of their album Tierra. And before that, we heard Sonido Gallo Negro with Mariposas del Alma doing a cover of Malos Suavecito. And before that, we heard Afro 23 with their latest single, La Palanca. And you are tuned into Radio Pocho, reclaiming roots through música, right here in the Twin Cities on KFAI. Also over here in Frogtown, St. Paul on WFNU. And all the way down in Yanawana, San Antonio, Texas on KRTU. My name is DJ Miguel Vargas.
1: And I'm DJ Terrell Lamar. And in this next set, for real this time, we're going to hear from Riko Takahashi. We're also going to hear from An.

0: And you just heard Reiko Takahashi with Sunset Road. I believe that one was released in 1980. Maybe it was 80s. It was in the 80s. And she never got a full album, just had a single A side to B side. And yeah, I would have maybe liked to get a full album from her because I'm a big fan of that track. Before that, we heard Henri with Last Summer Whisper. And we started that set out with some Janet Jackson, Vuelve a Mí. And you are tuned in to Radio Pocho, Reclaiming Roots through Música here on KRTU in San Antonio, WFNU in Frogtown, St. Paul, and all across the Twin Cities on KFAI. I'm DJ Terrell Lamar.
1: I'm DJ Miguel Vargas. Coming up in this next set, we're going to hear from Diamante Electrico. They released an album earlier this spring, Crudo y Cursi. And we're also going to hear the latest single coming from Daniel Eric, Javier Santiago, and Tolula.
0: And we're going to start this set out with a song that I'm really excited to play. This one comes from Momoko Gill, and it is called When Palestine is Free, right here on Radio Pocho, Reclaiming Roots through Música.

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0: And you just heard Diamante Electrico with Cuando Quieras Llegar off of their latest album, Crudo e Cursi. And before that, we heard Daniel Eric, Javier Santiago, and Tolula with the single Pegasus.
1: And we started that set out with Momoko Gill, the track called When Palestine is Free off of her album Momoko that came out earlier this year. And you are tuned in to Radio Pocho, reclaiming roots through Musica here on KFAI in the Twin Cities, KRTU in San Antonio, and WFNU in Frogtown, St. Paul. I'm DJ Terrell Lamar.
0: And I'm DJ Miguel Vargas.
1: And coming up in this next set, we're going to hear from Maki Asakawa.
0: We're also going to hear from Twin Seas.
1: And we're going to start this set out with a sound. 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

0: And you just heard Maki Asakawa with Chichana Toki Kara.
1: And right before that, you heard Twin Seas with the song Luna off of their release Fishmans.
0: And we started that set out with a song called New Moon by A Sound. And you are tuned into Radio Pocho, reclaiming roots through música here on WFNU in Frogtown, St. Paul, KRTU in San Antonio, and all across the Twin Cities on KFAI. My name is DJ Terrell Lamar.
1: And I'm DJ Miguel Vargas. Go ahead.
0: Go for it.
1: I was going to say, coming up in this next set, we're going to hear the latest single coming from Girl Ultra, who is collaborating with Chico Blanco on this track. We're also going to hear the latest coming from India Sean. And right now, we're going to start it off with Innerwave. And it looks like they just dropped a new EP called I Heard It in a Dream. And this is called Take 3. Innerwave, right here on Radio Pocho, reclaiming roots through musica.

0: And you just heard Chico Blanco with Girl Ultra with Oh My Gosh. Before that, we heard India Sean with the song Marmalade off of her release Subject to Change. And we started that set off with Innerwave with Take 3 off of their latest release, I Heard It in a Dream. And you are tuned into Radio Pocho, reclaiming roots through música, right here in the Twin Cities on KFAI. Also over here in Frogstown, St. Paul on WFNU. And all the way down in San Quilmes, San Antonio, Texas on KRTU. My name is DJ Miguel Vargas.
1: And I'm DJ Terrell Lamar. And let's see here. Coming up in this next set, we're going to hear our Radio Pocho Song of the Week. Coming to us from a gentleman by the name of Paco. We're going to hear the latest, the new single, the brand new debut single from El Lado Tropical, which is, of course, El Lado Negro and Reina Tropical. They're doing a little joint project. And we're going to start this set out with some brand new

0: And you just heard our Radio Pocho Song of the Week coming to us from Paco. That one is called Purpose. Prior to that, we heard El Lado Tropical with Tocando. And we started that set out with a brand new single from Baby Rose off of her just announced upcoming album, Journalism, coming out on July the 10th. That one, that track is called But Never Mind. And you are tuned in to Radio Pocho, reclaiming roots through Musica right here on KFAI in the Twin Cities, KRTU in San Antonio, and WFNU in Frogtown, St. Paul. DJ Terrell Lamar.
1: And I'm DJ Miguel Vargas. And we got one more set lined up for you.
0: You'll hear from Takuya Kuroda. Got a song about riding the Shinkansen, and I can identify with this track so much at this point. And how are we going to start this set out, Miguel?
1: We're going to start it off with San Anto's very own Piñata Protest and their latest EP, No Sabo. And this is called Lado a Lado. And this has been another Radio Pocho, reclaiming roots through Musica.

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What's up, Lally? 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You know that's your fault. 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
2: Drug deep in the summer, treatment in the winter. It doesn't get better, it just gets different. It doesn't get worse, it's always at its worst. It just gets shrouded in new terms and more distant. Drug deep in the summer, just as deep in the winter. So deep in snow that the cold doesn't shiver the hand, and the stone doesn't quiver when he throws it. So cold it ain't glass, but it shatters just like it, and breaks into a million reflections to show that niceness is just a guise, and poison is just a guide to the time when darkness fills space like light did. Off balance, fell to the challenge, like love on its flip side, and tightness of throat is coined as quiet, but silence can't disguise it. He's really a nice guy, he's just been bit by a bug that made home beneath skin and ripped veins so the flow couldn't nourish within. He can't fight it. I tell him to get right, I show him the flame I harbor and point out the candle in his heart, but he won't light it. I point like, how don't you see how bright it might get? Look at me, don't you want

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Turned trees to a nice spliff, showed me arms with bare sleeves so I could see just where the veins ripped, and told me I could try another day, but today is not a gift, it's just this.

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To those dead souls inching along the freeways in their metal coffins, we show.

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Hey, what's up? This is Felix from the mighty, mighty Hyrule Specs, and you're listening to WFNULP 94.1 FM, Frogtown, Rondo, St. Paul. Let's go.

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You are a miracle. You have made it this far, and there is so much more work for you to do. You are beautiful beyond words. There is no one who can take this away from you. And anyone who tries will be dismissed. Your self-love is deep and wider than any ocean, filled with wonders that bring

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but she left a note. From this note, I quote, "Well, you brought home those new clothes in a Goodwill bag." I said, "What's the matter, baby?" She said, "I ain't gonna have my kids in no ragtags." Oh, yes, money. Money was the cause. Oh, yeah, that you gold diggers just stand up and applause. We could have made it, mama, on a whole lot less.

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0: 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We air highlights from Democracy Now!'s 30th anniversary celebration, featuring Angela Davis, Patti Smith, Masab Abu-Toha, Michael Stipe, Hooray for the Riff Raff, Juan Gonzalez, Nermeen Sheikh, and a surprise appearance by the boss, Bruce Springsteen.
2: Fast winter, federal troops brought death and terror to the streets of Minneapolis. They took the wrong city.
0: All that and more coming up. Welcome to Democracy Now!, democracynow.org, The War and Peace Report. I'm Amy Goodman. In late March, over 2,000 people packed into the historic Riverside Church in New York to celebrate the 30th anniversary of Democracy Now! Today, in this special, we bring you highlights from the evening. Let's go back to that night. It is our absolute honor to welcome you all here to Democracy Now!'s 30th anniversary. It is hard to contemplate a celebration at this time. Amidst the U.S.-Israeli war on Iran and other armed conflicts, rising authoritarianism, power-hungry billionaires, and the worsening climate catastrophe. But gatherings like this are essential. To remind us that the gathering storm, despite the forces of oppression that threaten us all on the planet, there is a force more powerful. And that is all of you gathered here tonight at Riverside Church, but in all over this country and around the world, of people joining together, organizing for peace and justice. It was in this very sanctuary, here in Riverside Church, that Dr. Martin Luther King Jr. gave his famous speech, Beyond Vietnam, A Time to Break Silence, on April 4th, 1967, a year to the day before he was assassinated in Memphis. King called out in that speech the greatest purveyor of violence in the world today, my own government, he said. Dr. King warned, when machines and computers, profit motives and property rights are considered more important than people, the giant triplets of racism, extreme materialism, and militarism are incapable of being conquered. How prescient he was. And you know, at the time, King was attacked viciously and publicly for opposing the war. Life magazine accused him in an editorial of betraying the cause for which he has worked for so long, adding, his speech was a demagogic slander that sounded like a script from Radio Hanoi. King, though, was undeterred in his commitment to peace, despite enormous pressure to back off, should be a lesson for us all today. Yep. Yes, tonight is a celebration not only of 30 years of Democracy Now!, but of the resilience of people and movements we strive to cover in this country and around the world. This is such an honor to be here with you and to be with my colleagues Juan Gonzalez and Nermeen Sheikh and the whole family. Let's turn to an excerpt of the speech of Democracy Now!'s Juan Gonzalez.
3: It has truly been a privilege and an honor to work with all these colleagues and to be welcomed into the homes of you, our audience, for so many years. My modest contribution as a part-time host and secretary treasurer of the board of Pacifica all these years was to shed light not so much on the who, what, where, and when of the news, but on the why and how. The historical context and broader framework of social forces underlying those events. All of our achievements, however, have always been bittersweet for me. For even as the show has thrived and even as platforms for news and information, including progressive and independent ones, have proliferated, the American public's consciousness has plummeted when it comes to the malevolent, destructive, and barbaric role of U.S. imperialism, whether in its neoliberal or its fascist management form, in our contemporary world. Morality, decency, the quest for peaceful resolution of conflict, empathy for the weak and the powerful are branded as weaknesses, while bombast, cruelty, patriarchy, the frenzy for obscene profits, hate, torture, outright fraud, and lies are celebrated as signs of strength and power. Sadly, reporting the truth is important. But it is not sufficient to make a better world possible, especially when capitalism with artificial intelligence and internet bots has mastered to previously unimagined levels the mass production of disinformation and alternative realities. In the end, only organizing resistance of working class and oppressed peoples of the world, strengthened by, yes, by revolutionary analysis, can bring about a better world.
0: I want to introduce no one more appropriate to perform after Juan Gonzalez than Hooray for the Riff Raff, with the Bronx-born Alinda Segarra. The band's new album has just come out. It's called Live Forever. This song, Palante, was featured in the short New York Times documentary Takeover, about the young lords who took over Lincoln Hospital in 1970. Palante means onwards, or as Juan says, right on.

0: Hooray for the riffraff at Democracy Now!'s 30th anniversary celebration. This is Democracy Now!, democracynow.org. I'm Amy Goodman. We turn now to the Pulitzer Prize-winning Palestinian writer and poet Musab Abu Toha. He fled Gaza with his family in December 2023 after he was detained by Israeli forces for 2 days. He was close friends with the Palestinian poet Rafat Al-Arid, who was killed in an Israeli airstrike in 2023. This is Musab Abu Toha speaking at Riverside Church.
1: Thank you so much, Democracy Now! Thank you, Amy, Ermin, and Juan. I mean, these are very heartbreaking moments. There's no language that can describe my feelings listening to my dear friend Rifat. He's somewhere else better than this ugly world that we are trying, all of us, to survive. It was October 12th, 2023, when I had my interview with Amy. I was still in our house in Gaza. This house has been a heap of rubble since October 30th, 2023. Just 2 days after the interview I did with Amy on October 12th, Israel killed 30 members of my extended family, including my great uncle, Khadr Abu Toha, his wife, his children, the wives of his children, the grandchildren. The youngest was 4 years old. That same Khadr was the only one in my family who was interested in doing the family tree. And I ended up doing his family tree after he was killed. And that's something that I kept doing, unfortunately, to document the genocide that Israel perpetrated not only against Palestinians, but the Palestinian families. Israel has erased hundreds of families in Gaza, including some of my relatives, some of whom remain under the rubble even now. Under the rubble. She slept on her bed, never woke up again. Her bed has become her grave, a tomb beneath the ceiling of her room, the ceiling a cenotaph. No name, no year of birth, no year of death, no epitaph, only blood and a smashed picture frame in ruin next to her. In Jabalia camp, a mother collects her daughter's flesh in a piggy bank, hoping to buy her a plot on a river in a faraway land. A group of mute people were talking sign. When a bomb fell, they fell silent. It rained again last night. The new plant looked for an umbrella in the garage. The bombing got intense, and our house looked for a shelter in the neighborhood. I leave the door to my room open, so the words in my books, the titles and names of authors and publishers could flee when they hear the bombs. I became homeless once, but the streets of the rubble of my city covered the streets. They could not find a stretcher to carry your body. They put you on a wooden door they found under the rubble, your neighbors, a moving wall. The scars on our children's faces will look for you. Our children's amputated legs will run after you. He left the house to buy some bread for his kids. News of his death made it home, but not the bread. No bread. Death sits to eat whoever remains of the kids. No need for a table. No need for bread. A father wakes up at night, sees the random colors on the walls drawn by his four-year-old daughter. The colors are about 4 feet high. Next year, they would be five. But the painter has died in an airstrike. There are no colors anymore. There are no walls. I changed the order of my books on the shelves. 2 days later, the war broke out. Beware of changing the order of your books. What are you thinking? What thinking? What? You? You? Is there still you? You there? Where should people go? Should they build a big ladder and go up? But the heaven has been blocked by the drones and F-16s and the smoke of death. My son asks me whether when we return to Gaza, I could get him a puppy. I say, I promise, if we can find any. I ask my son if he wishes to become a pilot when he grows up. He says, he won't wish to drop bombs on people and houses. When we die, our souls leave our bodies, take with them everything they loved in our bedrooms. The perfume bottles, the makeup, the necklaces, and the pens. In Gaza, our bodies and rooms get crushed. Nothing remains for the soul. Even our souls, they remain stuck under the rubble for weeks, now for years. For Gaza, for Rifat al-Arir, for all our loved ones, those who were killed, those who are surviving in the streets in tents, for my three sisters who are in Gaza right now, for my beloved ones who remain under the rubble while we are speaking, for a free Palestine,

0: Thank you.
1: That was the Palestinian writer and poet Mossab Abu Toha, who just recently won a Pulitzer Prize for his essays in The New Yorker magazine. This is Democracy Now! Co-host Nermeen Sheikh speaking at Democracy Now!'s 30th anniversary celebration.
2: We're living irrefutably, if perhaps in some instances not irreversibly, in a time of multiplying and accelerating crises. To name only the most obvious and the most proximate, the slow and now rapid transformation of this country into a more brutal, more unforgiving, and more exclusionary polity and society, the scale of which, as we witness it, is literally unfathomable. The cruelty of the current administration is everywhere in evidence. It would take the remainder of this evening, and indeed well beyond it, to rehearse the litany of horrors to which we're daily confronted. What then is our orientation, our vision, as this administration continues unleashing its violence both within and without the borders of this country? What possibilities exist as we report on what appears an imminent threat of world war, and crucially of those suffering in its midst, of course in Iran, but also elsewhere? Or when we speak of the calamitous and ongoing lethal effects on the world's very poorest, of the staggering cuts in U.S. aid, or as we tell the stories of those brutalized while protesting ICE, or the stories of the tens of millions enduring merciless wars from Palestine to Ukraine to the DRC and Sudan, the latter African countries, to our collective shame, almost totally absent from the public sphere. The only gesture possible, of course, is resistance. A resistance whose source and agency must find expression in the media.
3: It is my honor to bring up on the stage Michael Stipe, the singer, songwriter, artist, and activist, and Aaron Dessner, Grammy Award-winning musician and producer, founding member of The National, and a close collaborator with Taylor Swift. They're singing No Time for Love Like Now.
0: Thank you, Amy. This evening feels like a clarion call. A voice of courage, of optimism, and resilience, and community in the midst of system collapse. We are honored to be here and to be a part of this community. Thank you.

0: Thank you.
1: Right now, to say the least, we have a very, very special guest, Angela Davis. Angela, it is such an honor to be with you tonight.
2: Well, congratulations, Amy, Nermeen, and Juan, on the occasion of the 30th, can you believe it? 30th anniversary of Democracy Now. Without Democracy Now, I do not know where we would be today. You know, I can remember when we felt unseen and unacknowledged, when we had no legitimate place or space in the established media. And so before I say anything else, I just really want to say thank you on behalf of all of the progressive and radical movements in this country and the world.
1: Start where you grew up. Start in Birmingham, Alabama, and what it meant to grow up in Dynamite Hill, and then take us on a short trajectory of your remarkable life.
2: Really? Well, you know, that was over 80 years ago. Okay, Amy, I was born in 1944 in Birmingham, Alabama, at a time when the government of the city and of the state were literally in the hands of the Ku Klux Klan. Now I often point out that some of my earliest memories are of hearing the sound of dynamite, because when my family moved into that area, black people were allowed to live on one side of the street, Center Street, which was the dividing line, but not on the other side. And you know, one of the stories I never tire of telling is that as kids, we knew that a Ku Klux Klansman lived right across the street from us. And we knew that we were not allowed to cross that street. Black people weren't allowed to cross that street unless they worked for white people in the neighborhood. And so, you know, sometimes instead of playing hide and go seek or, you know, all of the other children's games that we used to play, we used to dare each other to run across the street. And if you were, you know, really courageous, you would not only run across the street, you would run up the steps of the Klansman's house and ring the doorbell and try to make it back across the street before they came to answer. So, I mean, I say that because I know the theme of this evening is resistance. And you know, and as I look at, as I see Palestinian children throwing rocks at the Israeli military, I realize that, you know, in some communities, resistance is the only possibility of living a life of significance. What is so exciting about this moment is that we've struggled so long for Palestine solidarity to be a part of the larger social justice agenda in this country. And for so long, it appeared as if Zionism was so powerful that we would never achieve that goal. And so people who worked around issues of Palestine solidarity had to do it in a kind of marginalized fashion, not in connection with what we consider to be the main issues of social justice. But I can say now that I am really thankful that I've managed to live as long as I have. Because I also see myself as a witness for all of those who struggle for Palestine, and Palestine in connection with feminism, Palestine in connection with the struggle against racism, Palestine in relation to our anti-war movements.
0: Angela, I'd like to ask you about those grand forms of resistance. We were politically formed during the same period of time, and you first came to national fame or national or international notoriety as a member of the Black Panther Party. And I'm wondering if you could share, especially for the young people here, what drew you to revolutionary struggle, to the Panther Party, and what kinds of lessons, good and bad, have you drawn from that experience that might help other folks who are organizing resistance and seeking to build a better world today?
2: I think I've always been connected with some kind of collective. I suppose I would say that is because it became clear that despite the individualism that is promoted and especially in relation to and by capitalism, that nothing that we do as individuals is ever going to really make a major difference. We always have to be connected with community. And so when the Black Panther Party was organizing in Los Angeles for the very first time, I was, as a matter of fact, teaching at UCLA, and I asked, well, how can I be of assistance? What can I do? And so I began to work with a political education program that John Huggins, Erica Huggins' husband at the time, was working on. So John and I worked on political education for the Black Panther Party until he was killed at UCLA. And, you know, it's a long and very complicated story. But the fact is that I think I've always felt more comfortable in environments where I could resist, where I could say no, and not be by myself saying no. Being with others who recognize that we need a different kind of world, a world without racism, a world without heteropatriarchy, a world without economic exploitation, a world without colonialism, a world without genocide. And the only way to do that is together.
1: I have the enormous pleasure to introduce our next guest. A special guest is coming later. This is also an extremely special guest who I can name at this moment, Patti Smith. Singer, songwriter, poet, author, widely known as the grandmother of punk. And we want to welcome Patti Smith, her daughter Jessie Smith, and Tony Shanahan to the stage.
3: On March 16, 2003, Rachel Corey, a young nonviolence activist, was protesting the Israeli demolition of homes in the Gaza Strip. Bulldozers had already destroyed surrounding houses in Rafah, where she was based. They targeted the family home of Professor Nasrallah, where she was staying. Corey, wearing an orange vest, bullhorn in hand, called for them to cease. She stood on a raised mound in the path of an Israeli bulldozer, but it kept going. Her fellow activists cried out, and the Nasrallah children watched in horror as she was crushed to death. The loss of Corey, a bright, altruistic force, just 2 years older than my own son, haunted me. At the same time, on the first day of spring, it was obvious that all the marches, pleas, and protests of millions of people worldwide were not going to halt the Bush administration's plan to attack Baghdad. That was 23 years ago when Tony Shanahan and I wrote the song. We wrote it to comfort the family of Rachel Corey and to send a small message of hope to the Palestinian people.

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It was broken, but my dream, it lingered near. In the farm of shining valleys, where the pure air

0: fools upon the meek. The graces shower, it's decreed, the people rule. Thank you, Jesse Paris Smith, Tony Shanahan. Thank you.
1: That was Patti Smith performing at Democracy Now!'s 30th anniversary. Yes, this is Democracy Now!, democracynow.org. I'm Amy Goodman. As we go back now to the Riverside Church celebration.
2: We couldn't think of a way to end tonight. But then I saw someone in the audience and I realized this is how we give thanks. Let's bring on the boss, Bruce Springsteen!
3: Hello! Happy anniversary of Democracy Now! Happy anniversary! And it's so wonderful to be here, and happy birthday, Patti! We love you. Past winter, federal troops brought death and terror to the streets of Minneapolis. They picked the wrong city.

The power and the solidarity of the people of Minneapolis was an inspiration to the entire country. Their strength and their commitment told us that this is still America. And the reactionary nightmare and the invasion of an American city will not stand. Their strength gave us hope, they gave us courage, and for those who gave their lives, Renee Good, mother of three brutally murdered, Alex Preddy, BA nurse, executed, shot in the back by ICE in the street, left to die. Their bravery, their sacrifice, and their names will not be forgotten. This is street.

0: We can't end tonight without a joint rendition of the appeal someone made when Patty was singing. People have the power with all the musicians on the stage, including Bruce. Folks, thank you so much for coming out and celebrating. We hope you all join in.
1: Let's do it.

Smith's iconic song, People Have the Power, performed by Patti herself, Bruce Springsteen, Michael Stipe, Aaron Dessner, and Alinda Segarra together at Democracy Now!'s 30th anniversary at Riverside Church. To see the full event, go to democracynow.org. And that does it for today's show. Special thanks to Julie Crosby, Trina Nudura, and Mike Burke. I'm Amy Goodman. Thanks so much for joining us.

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1: You're listening to the American Democracy Minute, keeping your government by and for the people. In a Memorial Day tradition, we bring you an abridged portion of a speech at the U.S. Capitol by legendary campaign finance reformer Doris Granny D. Haddock, the 90-year-old grandmother who walked across the U.S. to bring attention to campaign finance corruption. This morning, we began our walk among the graves of Arlington so that those spirits, some of whom may be old friends, might join us today and that we might ask of them now. Did you, brave spirits, give your lives for a government where we might stand together as free and equal citizens, or did you give your lives so that laws might be sold to the highest bidder? What might we call the selling of our government from under us? What might we call a change of government from a government of, by, and for the people to a government by and for the wealthy elite? I will not call such a change of government a treason, but those more courageous shadows standing among us, whose blood runs through our flag and our history, and whose accomplishments are more solid beneath us than these stone steps, why, they might use such a word in angry whispers that trace through the polluted corridors of this once great capital. We speak for these spirits and for ourselves. No, you may not have our democratic republic to sell. What our family members died for, we do not forget. They died for our freedom and equality, not for a government of the rich alone. We've linked the full speech and more on Granny D at AmericanDemocracyMinute.org.
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It's about us against the system. That system that kills the human spirit. 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To those dead souls, inching along the freeways in their metal coffins, we

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1: Good morning, everyone. This is Nancy Leffler, and welcome to Monday Morning Conversations with Nancy and Dan. If you've been listening to us for a while, you know that in November of 2000, our 17-year-old daughter Leah died in a car accident. Meeting the grief of her death helped us to more fully understand the territory of grief. And while we each took our own path on that journey, we've now arrived in a place where we can join together to help others navigate their grief journeys. Leah's death provided a doorway to our transformation, one that neither of us expected. Our passion is changing the conversation around grief and helping those we talk to find meaning, purpose, and joy again, so they can participate fully in their lives. We invite you to join today's conversation and help us build community.
2: Welcome to Monday Morning Conversations with Nancy and Dan, where conversations build community. 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
3: And good morning. And this morning I have the pleasure of speaking to two Nancys, and we'll be introducing her soon. But today, for our song choice, which was selected by our guest, we have a tune by Bill Withers. The song is Lean on Me, and it is a song that was written by Bill and released in April of 1972 as a single on his second album, Still Bill. It was a number one single on both Soul and Billboard Hot 100 charts. Let's take a listen.

0: 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Today we're going to be talking to our guest, Nancy Ruffner, about solo aging, and she will tell you in a minute why she chose that song. Nancy is a patient advocate, an online consultant for all things aging, and a dynamic speaker. Nancy earned a bachelor's degree in social work, BSW, from Western Carolina University, and a graduate certificate in counselor education, GCCE, from NC State University. Nancy is but one example of the emerging field of professional patient advocacy, and she was among the first in her industry to earn the credential BCPA, Board Certified Patient Advocate. Nancy's patient advocacy began in 2013 with her founding of Navigate NC, a patient advocacy and complex care management agency whose services helped hundreds of clients and their loved ones to navigate the medical, legal, insurance, and housing challenges. In its 10 years, the company emerged as a fast-growing agency and a market leader for patient advocacy services in the Southeast. Nancy remains a mentor in her industry and offers individual coaching for small businesses, healthcare entrepreneurs. For small business healthcare entrepreneurs. Nancy presents at conferences and events across the U.S. on topics involving aging, solo aging, and navigating a complex healthcare system. She has designed and taught coursework in higher education to usher talented people into the senior care industry. She has served as an adjunct instructor at both Duke and NC State University's lifelong learning programs, teaching a course of her design. Today, Nancy consults online with clientele from across the U.S. She enjoys developing and delivering training. She particularly enjoys provoking thought and bringing in aha moments. She will invite you into the solution and to have your say about how things will go. Welcome, Nancy.
1: Thank you so very much. This is an honor and a privilege to be here and to talk with two people whom I admire so much.
2: Thank you, Nancy.
0: Nancy, we met Nancy quite a few years ago, and we have been colleagues and friends ever since. So Nancy and I did a podcast webinar back in Raleigh, I guess during the pandemic. Was that during the pandemic?
1: It was right when the pandemic manifested, we got busy to
0: That's
1: help
0: right.
1: people.
0: That's right. We did. It was called Need to Know, and we did something similar, having important conversations, difficult conversations. Before we dive in and hear about your story, tell us a little bit about why you chose the song. I think I know, but we want to hear from you in your words.
1: Aside from Bill Withers' distinctive voice, you know, this song epitomizes everything that I want to be as a patient advocate and as a person. It kind of permissions us. It normalizes that it's okay to ask for help, and it brings hope, because Bill in his song is letting us know that somebody will be there for us. He says, lean on me when you're not strong. And that's exactly what patient advocacy is all about. We journey with our clients when they're not strong, or when they need more information, or when they want to make sure they have a voice. And so I and many other patient advocates will be there for you. But mostly, this song just makes me want to be a better person.
0: Yeah, love that.
2: And isn't that what we all strive to be, better people? Thank you. I love when guests select the music. Not only does it take a little pressure off me to find something that goes with the topic at hand, but it's always an interesting backstory to hear from our guests. And so thank you. How about telling us what solo aging is all about?
1: Glad to. Solo aging carries with it overall definition, and that's people who are aging alone without the benefit of built-in family as caregivers. Now, there's actually, what comes to mind there is people who may not be married, never had children, that kind of thing. But it's actually a much broader definition. Solo aging can include persons who may be estranged from their family or whose family members are disabled and are unable to serve. There may be problems such as mental illness or reclusiveness or just a general unreliability, not the best person for the job kind of family members. And then there are people who are not solos now, but may become one in the future. For example, after a partner dies and they find themselves suddenly solo.
2: Yeah, thank you. That helps kind of set the table for our discussion, and that there's so much there that is important to dive into and understand. And I think it is something, and as you know, we've discussed in the past, critical to preparedness as we, you know, move down the timeline toward what is on everyone's horizon.
1: Yes.
0: As you were talking about it this time, though, I heard a little bit more of the complexities of solo aging. Like you said, if there is someone who is disabled or has a disabled family member, or if there is an estrangement in the family, it's not as cut and dried as I no longer have a partner, or all of my friends have my support system either no longer lives near me, or they are dying as well. So I really look forward to talking a little bit more about those nuanced parts of solo aging.
1: Sure.
0: Yeah. So why is solo aging important to you?
1: Well, I have to tell you, I am one. I'm a solo ager. And I joke, but not joke, that the study of solo aging is one of the ways I'm going to take myself on out of here. But I can use my patient advocacy skills and my talents in communication to help other people. Advocacy work will have us anticipating and planning and making plan Bs or contingency plans. And so that's what solo agers have to do. We need to look at the present and also in the future. And that's kind of the MO of patient advocates. So it's it all dovetails. We solo agers have to plan. I often say we specially need to plan, and we need to plan especially. I want to have a way to say how things are going to go and where I'll end up. And I think that most people want that as well. They want the assuredness that their plans are going to be carried out. And so I and many others are working to move this needle on solo aging. Mm-hmm. What we're looking for is, and we need this world to identify what solo aging is and the impact that it has on our society. We need to look at the individual, look toward them to, self-identify. Oh, I am one. I need to take action and begin that. And then for social and systems change, we need that too. We need the world to identify us and incorporate us into the norm, thank you, and help us with our planning and thus our success.
2: And with as complicated as some of that planning can be, it takes advocacy, and I know from working with people who are in a state of grief that one of the things that you mentioned is wanting to be heard, and that's what advocacy is all about as far as I'm concerned, helping to spread that message and let those who have the decision-making power know what their constituents are leaning towards and in need of. And you know, that's one of, in reading your bio, the areas of advocacy that you touch on, you know, the medical, the legal, the, you know, insurance and housing challenges that people face as they age, become things that, you know, I think need to be brought to the forefront and allow a little light to be shown on that, because there are problems in well, I know here in St. Paul, housing now, especially as temperatures dip below freezing, below zero, that you know, housing becomes an issue. You know, regardless of whether you're in a home and trying to maintain the temperatures, or if you happen to be in an unfortunate situation where you're homeless. And that is something that you know, also needs to be recognized.
0: Yeah, so,
1: you're exactly right.
0: Yeah. So tell us some of the things that solo agers, or people who are, will be solo agers at some point, and I guess you don't always know, however, it's, I think it's prudent to plan, because we all could become solo agers.
1: You're right, and that often comes up in the conversation. You know, I had one time I was going into a talk, and the crowd was filing in, and being, as they were being seated, I overheard one gentleman say to his partner, "Why are we here? This talk is about solo aging. Why did you bring me here? We're married." And she stood up and in full volume said, "Look, one of us is going to go before the other. And when we do, one of us is going to need to know this stuff." Hmm. And she basically handed me the floor right then and there. It was a great presentation.
0: Wow.
2: Great introduction.
0: Yeah. So share with us some of the things that solo agers or potential solo agers need to know. And what do we need to do?
1: Well, when I'm working with people, I use, I'm a visual person, and I use this image of a pie, a six-piece pie. And the first piece for a patient advocate is always medical. So solo agers have different challenges in the medical arena, in addition to anybody who's in their a conventional appointment. But a lot of times we don't get a fair shake in the medical arena, in that assumptions are made by, on the parts of providers, that we've got somebody to get us to the appointment and back, and to swing by the pharmacy and pick up medications, and that when we're discharged from the hospital, that somebody has arranged the home care, and, you know, laid in the groceries, and can help us in our recovery. Then solo agers, as well as regular patients, often have trouble communicating with providers and understanding what just happened, what's been said, what do I do, what's next, what's this new diagnosis, and what does it mean to me and the people I love. And so lots of conversations in the medical piece of the pie. Then we that often spills over to the legal piece of the pie. And here we're talking not only about planning and deciding what we want, but putting that on paper, documenting it in terms of wills and advance directives. As you can imagine, a patient advocate is very much invested in your having and understanding the healthcare power of attorney document. Mm-hmm. Who's going to speak for me when I'm unable to speak for myself? And, you know, having thoughts about that and getting it down on paper, but it doesn't stop there. And as you've alluded to already, and thank you for that, got to have a conversation. Got to have a conversation with the people that are going to be on our team and work on our behalf about what we want, so that they can carry out our wishes. So the legal is my pieces of the pie always blend into one another. And so after that, we're talking about insurance. A lot of questions about, will my insurance cover this? Is it in-network, out-of-network? Do I need a second opinion? How do I get one of those? I don't think I should leave the hospital right now. We're not ready. So appealing a discharge. Do you know how, or can somebody, do you know somebody that can do that with you? And then long-term care insurance, whether to buy it, how do I launch it? Why aren't they letting me go on claim? Lots of questions about insurance. After that, the housing, which has also been mentioned, you know, am I okay where I am now? A lot of people want to age in place, and age in place or age in community might mean aging in your home, your apartment. If it's safe, because safety is the litmus test of this particular patient advocate. But are we serving? Is our home serving us, or are we a slave to our home? When is it time to go? When will it be time to go, and where will we go? Is medical going to determine that, or social going to determine that? Housing's a whole lot of conversations. That's a big piece of the pie. And then we talk about financing, the financial piece of the pie. How are we going to finance our care? What's the caregiving pocketbook? Do we need to keep some money liquid so that we can move here or there as our physical needs change or our cognitive needs change? Do we need to plan to convert to Medicaid later in life after we exhausted our funds? How do we get on that path to tap into government benefits, including Medicaid or veterans benefits? A number of things. So the financial piece of the pie is fat, too. And then support is huge, and it's the one that I want to make sure that we cover, because for solo aging, support is key. Absolutely key to combat loneliness and isolation, but to tap into that community, to build that team that is going to help enable us to carry out our wishes. You know, our support, our tribe, our go-to people, our lean-on-me people. The community is absolutely key, not only for socialization, but for general well-being. And so I'm envisioning in every conversation this person's, this patient's, this client's pie, and what parts are good, what part do we need to beef up. I do that myself, to myself, because I'm a walking, talking solo ager, and I need to do everything that I'm talking about myself.
2: I love the idea that it is a team effort, and you know, building community is what this program's all about. The idea that we're not alone, and that there is a support network if you know how to tap into it, and if you are comfortable having an uncomfortable conversation. We have explored that with you before and in some of your presentations, and I love how that pie, and of course for me, pie is always good, thank you. But the challenges that we face as we age, I think you've really painted a great picture for our listeners. And as we, you know, go deeper now, the plan, you know, and it's like, what's the best way of approaching putting a plan like this together?
0: And where do you find your team if you are truly a solo ager and don't have a community?
1: Well, I can speak to this from two angles, those of my clients and then my own. I realized that when I'm working with a client, again, we're seeing and celebrating, mind you, what is absolutely right. Where are we good, y'all? And let's take a moment and realize and gain strength from the fact that there's often a lot of things that are right. People mm-hmm. intuitively do a lot of this stuff themselves before we ever begin to work. And then we, as we work, we begin to identify, you know, where's our back door open? Where, or what is a glaring need right now? Got to plug this hole. And that helps with our priorities often. Somebody, when they come to a patient advocate, it's often for medical reasons. Things have changed. Things are going to change. Or I'm just in a total state of confusion, and it's blocking me from the other things that I want and need to do. And so our priorities are often easy to identify, the order that we're going to work on things. Which piece of pie are we going to take first? and then it's a matter of, I do an incredible amount of teaching, resource providing, soundboarding. I get to know my clients pretty well. Who's the best person for this job? Who are we going to invite to have this piece of pie with us? who do we need? We may need a new primary care physician or a second opinion, or we may need haven't revisited my legal documents in 20 years. Yeah, and we may need to do that. And so it's a tremendous amount of conversations depending on where the back door is open, what we identify, and then we happily go about gaining the education we need to make the best choices possible. It's very customized, personalized, and it can be a lot of fun.
0: Mm-hmm. Yeah, and as you were talking about that, I was wondering, where are the resources? Who are the thought leaders? Who did you learn from in order to help bring this body of work to your clients?
1: Absolutely. This is the cool part. I started to read about this thing called solo aging a while back, 2016, I think it was. And one of the first famous phrases about solo agers was in 2016 from Dr. Mariah Carney. And she said, 1 in 5 persons over the age of 60 is at risk of being a solo ager. And I thought, what's that? Let me see about that. And I started to read about the people that didn't have built-in family of caregivers, and I realized, ooh, that's you, Nancy. And so I began to read, and I began to self-identify. Mm. And I saw where my back door was open, and then I got busy. I started reading the books, and there's some books I'd like to talk with y'all about. I started connecting with other folks, and I went online and chatted in forums and Facebook groups, and I started to bring this education not only into my life but into my patient advocacy practice, and started to speak and teach. And now I'm proud to say that I can do this at national events and conferences. But there are some authors and some thought leaders that I would like to relay now to the listeners. I've read some books, and I've connected with these authors. We serve together on committees. The first one is Essential Retirement Planning for Solo Agers. Retirement Planning for Solo Agers is written by Dr. Sarah Zeff Geber, G-E-B-E-R. And you'll likely find it in your local library. Another book is Who Will Take Care of Me When I'm Old? Who Will Take Care of Me When I'm Old also has a workbook. She just re-released a copy of the workbook that goes with that. And that's by Joy Loverde. That's Loverde. Again, likely found in your library. There's another author named Carol Marek, M-A-R-A-K. And she just released a book on Amazon called Solo and Smart. Tremendous pathways of information and self-identification. But Carol Merrick is interesting in another way. She also created the famous Elder Orphans Facebook group, and it has an interesting story behind it. I think in 2017, she said, well, I'll just start a Facebook group and I'll put it up there and see if anybody joins. And so here comes the Elder Orphan Facebook group, which now has 10,000 members. Wow. This particular group, you know, they're talking about everything, problems that they may have, and people lend in solutions. Here's what I did. Everything from how to have a medical procedure to has anybody ever fixed their garbage disposal and how did you do it? Turns out it was YouTube. But, you know, getting through holidays, celebrating things they just did. And this particular Elder Orphans Facebook group has had lots of spinoff groups like Elder Orphan Financial, Elder Orphan Traveling, Elder Orphan Expats. It goes on and on. So you can find a lot of support online. A lot of online communities. There's another person who's contributed a significant amount in the solo aging arena, and that's another patient advocate by the name of Aileen Gerhardt, G-E-R-H-A-R-D-T. She runs the Navigating Solo Network online, Navigating Solo Network. 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Just grab yourself a cup of coffee and fully digest that one. And to the list of thought leaders, I hope folks will consider adding me to that. You know, I work and teach from personal and professional experience, and I'm lucky enough to have you guys help me spread the word across the United States.
2: It's so important, and we appreciate sharing these resources. Again, that's one of the things that we support the people who are out there rolling up their sleeves and digging in to be the people, the go-to people. We thank you for all the work that you're doing and the gift of yourself to the people that are in need.
0: 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Are you writing a book?
1: I wish I were. I had the big one come out of me, most of it, in 2018, and I'm sitting on it. I'd like to write a book. And now that I no longer am working in a boots on ground agency, that agency you mentioned in my bio, the Navigate NC, I ran that for 10 years, and that took a lot of time, took a lot of my time. And now that I'm working online and have re-engineered the way that I work, perhaps there is time to do just that, Nancy.
0: Well, awesome. Awesome. I'd like to talk a little bit about how to implement some of the suggestions that you talked, like maybe some concrete examples that, from people you've worked with, or maybe even yourself.
1: Well, I can talk. Gee, invite me to talk about myself.
0: I know you can't talk specifically about clients, but
1: I'll use myself as a client because it's interesting because in the last year, I relocated, and part of that has been, I'm pretty proud of the way I did it, but I like to say I did it in solo aging fashion, and that meant I gave a lot of thought up front about where I was going to go, and all the thought and conversations with others and in my own head about, you know, what do I want? Will it serve me now? Will it serve me going down the road? What brings me joy? Where? And all the decisions that one comes to about where they're going to live. And so I did a lot of due diligence for a year before I moved. And then the execution of the move, that was all new, and it all boiled down to, this is... it all boils down to Nancy renting a U-Haul truck and putting her car on the back of a trailer and driving across the state line because I was a little bit too independent, and I didn't ask for help, and it was hard.
0: Yeah,
1: it was hard. There was a close person very close to me was in absolute exacerbation of a full-on chronic mental health issue, and that was hard to be in it. It was hard to leave it. But you know, finding where to live and getting down here and networking. And I live in South Carolina now.
0: Oh, okay.
1: I'm in the Greenville, South Carolina area. Okay. And finding where to live. And you know, once you've got an address, then it's, well, now I have to learn my community and this driver's license thing. And the first thing I did was get my library card, oddly. But then community. I had to start meeting people, I had to find new medical providers, new primary care and specialties, and I've had some pretty heavy medical attention since I've been here, so all of that was teaching me, reach out, make friends, build your community because you're going to need them, and I have needed them, and I did do that. I go to a lot of meetup groups. I'm on the search for a faith community now. I found my professional peers down here, the people that do serve the same clientele that I do. And so I'm plugging in. And I'm learning. The two biggest things I learned last year were how to ask for help, which is hard.
2: Yes.
1: And then the second thing I learned on the coattails of that was how to accept help.
0: How to receive, yeah.
1: Oh, my goodness.
0: How to be that a good receiver,
1: really,
0: yeah.
1: Oh, yep, that was a really hard one for this very independent since the age of 3 and a half girl.
0: Yeah.
1: And, you know, it's been a lot, but it's been the things that I needed, the things that were missing, because going through something like this helps me to help others. I'm a better anticipator.
0: Exactly.
1: And I can help anticipate on the emotional end, the pragmatic end, the nuts and bolts logistical end, and then throw in the patient advocacy pie. And I think I'm pretty equipped to help myself and others.
0: Nothing gets you prepared to ask for help and receive help than making a big move like that. Now, that the same thing happened for us. We were making a different kind of a move. However, we were going someplace that was bringing us joy. That is when we are in a position of being a solo ager or being in a situation where we need help. We're with family now, and they want to help us. We've talked about that. We set things up so that we purchased the purchase of our house will go into our trust rather than having to figure it out when it happens. So we put a lot of thought into our move as well. And yeah, I had to ask for help because if I didn't, we'd still be in Raleigh packing.
1: Yeah. Well, it does, you know, that old phrase, and it's old for a reason because it's true. It does take a village.
0: Yeah.
1: It does.
0: Yeah.
1: It just does. And so we all better work on our villages because it's the ticket. It's absolutely necessary.
0: Yeah. We started our show around the premise of having difficult conversations and the importance of having them. I know you have some ways to lead into difficult conversations. So share with us how you approach a difficult conversation.
1: I love this part. You know, a lot of what I do in my teaching and coaching and in patient advocacy and in delivering those services, I have to not only hold the difficult conversations, but sometimes I'm teaching other people. Mm-hmm. I'm teaching my patients or their loved ones, you know, how do we do this? Conversations are hard because sometimes, well, first we have to admit that we don't exactly know. We don't exactly know how to start them.
0: Yeah,
1: right?
0: We don't know how to start them. Yeah.
1: Yeah. And then, you know, to be unsure, is to tell you that I'm vulnerable and I don't like that feeling either.
0: Right.
1: We may be facing our own or other people's prejudice toward us, and that might be uncomfortable. Or maybe we're of our own opinion, and nobody else can think like me or talk like me, and we're just not sure where the conversation is going. And or we don't have enough experience with this kind of stuff, and so talking really makes us uneasy. And, you know, sometimes these conversations make us take a look at our own selves. Like, what if what we're talking about happens to me?
0: Mm-hmm.
1: Yeah. So we project our notions onto one another, or to the task of talking, you know, like, well, you know, Joe will never be able to talk about this. He never talks. He plays his cards too close to his chest. He won't talk. So, I'm
0: so then I don't have to either.
1: Exactly. I'm not even going to try. But, you know, when we do talk, there are so many benefits. And we need to up our game. Mm-hmm. I think the benefits of difficult conversations is that it same pages us. We get to find out how the other person feels or what they can do, or kind of take the temperature of their level of commitment to whatever the matter is.

0: bringing up things and throwing things in my face that I did when I was 17. Hello. Mm-hmm. that is not, mm-hmm. that then is not now, and I am not that person. Yeah. And so, and but yet they're holding on to it. So, right. And it could be the other way around. I could be holding on to their stuff. So, yeah. Thank you for bringing that up. We do need, does need to bring us to the same table and to same page us. And so, you know, we can, in our conversations, we can make some action steps, you know, mm-hmm. What do we need to do? What things need to be divided up? One of those action steps could be as simple as agreeing to talk again. Right. Or next week, or mm-hmm. next month, or I'll update you when the lab results come in. Mm-hmm. But we need to get comfortable with this, and then we'll get good at it, and it becomes a whole lot easier.
1: Yeah, yeah.
0: I've got some sample tasks or sample approaches or ways to do this if we have time for that.
1: Yeah, I'd love to hear a couple of them.
0: Okay, all right. These can also be found in blogs on my website and in some of my old videos. But I think the favorite one, the easiest one for most people to do, is what I call the consultative approach. There are a lot of people in times and situations that do not appreciate being asked to talk about themselves. Mm-hmm. But if it's particularly sensitive or a private health challenge, people may not want to talk, or they may want to avoid the subject of talking altogether. But on the other hand, most people are interested in helping. I find this to be true when I'm working with elders, what I call the elders and their youngers. Mm-hmm. The elders are interested in advising their children or their grandchildren. I mean, who doesn't like being asked for an opinion? And so to that end, we can ask for advice about a problem we might have. For instance, the younger might say to their elder, now that our family is growing, we need to think about estate planning. We need to think about who's going to raise our child if something happens to us. How did you start? How did you choose your attorney? And there are a lot more inroads. You know, you could say to one, you know, at this stage of my life, we need to think about retirement, even though I know it's a long ways off. Mm-hmm. But when you were my age, or when did you begin thinking about retirement? How did you find your financial planner? How did you find your attorney or whatever? And if the other parties, as the other parties begin to respond, go for it. They'll share, they'll teach, keep asking mm-hmm. questions, keep tugging on that thread. Mm-hmm. Most of all, adopt an attitude of praise and thank you for that advice. So that's a consultative approach. Mm-hmm. The one that is my absolute favorite is called Flip It. And in the Flip It approach, this particular one helps us avoid defensiveness, and it focuses conversation on somebody else. So, for instance, the person you're talking to might bring up the malady of a neighbor or a friend from church, and we begin to seize that opportunity and flip it. We start by saying, gosh, what can we do to help? Or discuss something that person with the malady or the friend from church may need. What do they need? And then flip it. Talk about how they or you or that group could manage that same challenge if it happened to you. So if Betty had a house fire and lost her kitchen, had to move out for 2 weeks for renovation, then gosh, what can we do to help? And then what would we do? Mm-hmm. If that happened to us.
1: Yeah, it's kind of role-playing in a little different, with a little different spin.
0: It's a lot of fun. When you're flipping, you can use that uncertainty of that situation mm-hmm. and discuss how you're going to handle it. You know, hey, is my number by your phone in case of an emergency?
1: Yeah.
0: Or who knows about or has keys to your house? And then another big part of Flip It is to use storytelling, which is hot right now. Storytelling. Mm-hmm.

0: know, if the opportunity doesn't present itself, then tell a story about a colleague at work and make it up if you have to.
1: Right.
0: You can talk about Frank and how he had to leave midday to go to Chicago, something about urgent care for his father. And then talk about how his father didn't have his work number and there was a delay in reaching him with the news. And then wonder aloud how we might handle that if we had the same scenario and flip it.
1: Yeah. Wow. Those are all great, great resources and suggestions. And our conversation today has been so rich and so filled with so many nuggets that are important to us. And we could probably go on for another hour. However, our time is rapidly coming to an end. So before we end, tell our listeners where they can find you or get in touch with you.
0: Sure. The best place is via my website, which is nancyruffner.com. Second best place may be LinkedIn, Nancy Ruffner. And I have such a robust Facebook group with lots of patient advocacy tips and ways to navigate our wacky healthcare system. And that's Nancy Ruffner, Patient Advocate, Aging Expert.
1: Awesome. And just for clarification, it's Nancy R-U-F-F-N-E-R in all of those situations.
2: Yeah.
1: So, well, thank you very much for your time today, Nancy, and I'll turn it over to Dan to summarize it, discussion.
2: So today we talked about solo aging and how to prepare for aging in place and the things that we need to know. We covered the medical, legal, insurance, housing, financial, and support areas of this beautiful, delicious pie that we baked for you this morning. The assumptions that need to be made that are the assumptions that are made for us, and that we need to really take control of the things that we want to see happen as we age. And that it's support is probably the primary thing that we want to talk about when we talk about advocacy and finding the community of providers that can assist us in putting together a plan. We mentioned some important resources, and thank you, Nancy, for mentioning, for example, Essential Retirement Planning by Dr. Gerber, the Who Will Take Care of Me When I'm Old by, was it Joy?
0: Joy Laverde.
2: Laverde, yes. Solo and Smart by Carol Merrick. And just to begin that list, and I'm sure as we delve into your webpage and some of the things that you've written, there'll be a wealth of additional information. Same paging, I love that idea. You know, let's get on the same page. Let's talk about these difficult things and help me to gauge the level of commitment and, as Nancy always says, bringing presence to the conversation so that when we're facing loneliness or isolation, we have some action steps that let us begin to have the important conversations that are key to coming up with a successful plan. And then, of course, those tips that help us with those difficult conversations. I love the consultative approach and the idea of flipping it so that people know that there are techniques that can help them to draw out the important details that people may be reluctant to share with us. And you know, while there's plenty of things in YouTube that can help us with the practical things like how to repair the dishwasher or do things, an advocate can really help provide focus, provide assistance, and get us on the right path. And again, thank you, Nancy, and we've enjoyed talking to you.
1: Absolutely.
0: Well, for me, this has been terrific, and I thank the two of you so much for your work and allowing me to contribute today.
1: Thank you. For today's inspiration, when I was looking for something, I couldn't find anything that said what I wanted to say any better than Bill Withers, who we've already heard from. So I think it is it'll be a advantage to hear these words or some of these words again. I just might have a problem that you'll understand. We all need somebody to lean on. If there's a load you have to bear that you can't carry, I'm right up the road. I'll share your load if you just call me. Call me if you need a friend. Call me if you need a friend. Call me if you ever need a friend. Call me.
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1: Welcome to the Streets.mn podcast, the show where we highlight how transportation and land use can make our communities better places. Coming to you from beautiful uptown Minneapolis, Minnesota, I am your host, Ian R. Buck. Today we bring you the first episode in a series from producer Parker Seaman, presenting conversations with urbanist content creators from across the globe. 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
2: Hey Patrick, thanks for making time to talk with us today.
3: Happy to be here. I have a channel called Oh the Urbanity, which talks about urban cycling, housing, density, stuff like that. Based in Montreal, Quebec, the second largest city in Canada. And I like to use Montreal, among other things, I like to use Montreal as an example for urban improvements on the cycling and pedestrian side for a North American audience.
2: Cool. Tell us a bit more about why did you start making these videos? What got you into this?
3: Moving to Montreal just before the pandemic, and then the pandemic happened, and then basically having some time on my hands, my partner and I started making these videos. At the very beginning, it was about, you know, bike trips around Montreal, and then, you know, expanded to talking about the bike infrastructure, the housing, because Montreal is kind of unique in a North American context for all the walk-up apartments, the missing middle housing. And basically at the time, seeing different YouTube channels talking about urbanism in, you know, Japan, in Denmark, in the Netherlands, all cool places. But I thought it was useful to also have a North American example that feels often more relevant to people. You know, cycling here is not as impressive as it is in Copenhagen, but it's pretty decent, and it feels, you know, if you're from Boston or Chicago or wherever else, it feels much more like, oh yeah, I could just copy that to my streets. And that's kind of that's one side of the channel. I also talk a lot about, you know, housing policy, housing supply, more density. But on the cycling side, it's that.
1: I love that you, like, you're presenting a city that is, you're hoping has less of a, like, well, they do it there, we can't do it here kind of vibe, where, like, I have heard people in New York City saying things about, like, well, that's Minneapolis, we can't do that here in New York City. And I'm like, wait, that's what people in Minneapolis say about New York. Like, what are we doing here?
3: It very much is reflexive. Like, people will just look for any examples. It's like, well, that city's bigger than mine, we can't do that. Well, that city's smaller than mine, we can't do that.
2: That city gets more snow than mine.
3: Yes. And that's a very useful thing, because living in Montreal, which is the coldest and snowiest, you know, across cold and snow, the most wintry, large metro area in North America, I do have the credibility that, like, yes, winters here are very real. For comparison to Minneapolis, the temperatures are similar, but we get 50% to maybe twice the snow.
1: Yeah, and seeing some of your footage of snow clearance happening in, like, the bike lanes is, I am very impressed by that, the logistics of all of that.
3: This city is very good at handling snow. The snow blower, like the big machines that, you know, gobble up snow and put them into trucks, that was invented here, I think, in, you know, around 1910, 1920, something like that. Most cities in the U.S., lots of cities in Canada, don't plow their sidewalks. I believe Minneapolis is included there, except for a pilot project. You guys can fill in the details on that.
1: It's very small.
3: But yeah, Montreal plows the sidewalks, and it's great. Like, just, you know, the density helps as well. Being a denser city, like, there's like the length of the kilometer length of sidewalks per person is, you know, smaller, so it's easier to cover faster. But you know, many cities in Canada also don't plow their sidewalks, like Calgary and Edmonton, and it's, you know, I don't know that I could ever live in a city that doesn't plow its sidewalks, especially, you know, with a stroller recently.
1: Right. Yeah. So that kind of leads me to our next question. How has your channel changed from the start to where it is now? Like, has your focus changed at all? Has your approach to how you make videos changed?
3: Yeah, definitely. There's a slow process of going from talking just about Montreal to covering other cities as well. Obviously, Montreal is my home base. It's easiest to get footage here. I know it the best, so I can talk about it most easily. But trying to cover more and more places, like I did a video not too long ago about the rates of car-free households in different cities across Canada, the US, Australia, the UK, Ireland. Trying to, you know, cover more places because it's fun and because, you know, you reach a bigger audience like that. Also, it's definitely true that, you know, speaking on, you know, like recording my voice has been something that I've been working on being more natural at over the course of the channel. Just like small changes here and there, you know, different setup, like using different microphone setup, stuff like that, tweaking, and just trying. Basically, at the very beginning, I personally had the experience of, you know, kind of freaking out about so many things. You can get thumbnails perfect, trying to get the audio perfect. And one of the things that I personally learned was that that's kind of a form of procrastination. And to just like make videos and try to make each one a little bit better in some way. And then over time, you're going to, you know, end up doing things differently, improving. Another thing, I guess, to mention is that part of the strategy to make speaking more natural was to stop writing my scripts in, you know, a very paragraph way, try to write it in a more conversational way. So I have an academic background, so I tend towards, you know, long paragraphs and stuff like that, and just trying to write it in a way that makes it easier and more conversational to say has helped.
1: And, but they're still fully scripted. You're not like,
3: yes,
1: you're not going all the way down to bullet points or kind of thing.
3: No. well, you know, occasionally there's, you know, somewhat often I'll change something while recording it, but it's very hard to do this stuff without being scripted. The kind of videos that I do. And yeah. I've always tried to have, since the very beginning, I don't want to waste people's time. I want to have it be relatively information dense. And if you're not that, you know, on a podcast like this, you know, it's conversational, it's chatting, it's not a, you know, super cut up necessarily. And that's fine. It's like a thing you might watch or listen to rather when you're, I don't know, on the bus or something. But for the videos that I want to do, I want to have it be more, compact, be more, you know, information dense. And to do that, I do need to plan beforehand, think through the scripts and everything.
1: There's a reason that they call them video essays, right?
3: yeah, basically.
2: You say that with that intentionality, you're wanting it to be something that people are watching and paying attention to rather than something that plays in the background.
3: Yeah, ideally. Although, you know, I understand that people often listen to things in the background. But like, if a video is, you know, 10 minutes long, it's just not going to be as, you know, if you're going for a walk, you want to put on something that's going to last for a half hour or an hour or whatever, instead of, you know, switching between YouTube videos that are 10 minutes long. So yeah, I think making the videos be reasonably concise, you know, sometimes they're longer just because there's a lot of stuff I want to cover, but making them be on the shorter end naturally helps it be something that, you know, you do watch and pay attention to. Also because, you know, I often have graphics and stuff like that, which, you know, on a podcast, you don't usually have to, you know, see any of the visuals. It's just a different type of medium.
1: Yeah. Speaking of visuals, one of the hallmarks of most of your videos throughout history has been like, okay, it's your voice talking, a lot of footage, some graphics and stuff. We never, ever see your face. Right. And like, I remember last summer when myself and a group of friends came and visited Montreal and you were going to like give us a little tour. And we were like, we have no idea how we're going to recognize Patrick. And then I feel like it was like a month ago, you published a video where suddenly I was like, whoa, wait, there he is in front of his microphone on a black backdrop. Like, That's a difference.
3: It is, yeah. It was never planned at the beginning, like, oh, I'm trying to hide my face or anything. It was partly because making the videos with my voicing and my partner's voicing as well, like, it doesn't really make sense to, you know, switch between two faces like that. Like, I'm sure you can make it work somehow, but it's not as natural in that context. Also, I didn't really know how, you know, starting this channel, I didn't have any video experience. I was learning things as I went. So knowing how to record, you know, the A-roll, like, inside of my face, I just didn't know how to do that, honestly, which part of it. So I got this set up with the sound blanket and figured out I'm using a different camera now from what I usually use. But yeah, I just figured it out. I have a light up there as well. Yeah, the reason I changed that, it was a few reasons. Partly it offers more flexibility for different topics. So some topics, it's just hard to find footage that really fits, especially more abstract topics related to housing policy. Like if I'm talking about, you know, here's this protected bike intersection, it's easy. All the footage is the intersection, and maybe other intersections in other countries, other cities. But for some more abstract topics, it's just like hard to find footage. And so that was one of the reasons. Also another one, and this weirded me out, honestly. Ever since ChatGPT came out, I would get people confidently saying that I'm an AI voice. It's so weird. It's like, it just turns people, they see it everywhere, I guess. And like they were just like, it wouldn't even be like, is this an AI voice? You'd be like, drop the AI voice, dude. And it was just so weird. I don't even know what the mindset of somebody who says such a weird thing is.
2: I had a professor this semester before last who was a similar sort of mindset of those people in your comments. If I turned in a paper with weird formatting or weird spacing in my citations or anything like that, he would give me an automatic zero on the paper, and I'd have to meet with him to like contest it. And basically just be like, no, I'm not using AI. I'm just like this.
3: Yeah. Gosh, I don't even know what it would be like to go to university during the AI period. That must be wild.
2: It's interesting, I'll tell you that much. As your channel has grown and changed from that starting point, like, has the vision for what you want it to be or the kind of things you talk about changed much, or like your angle for what you feel is like important to bring up to people?
3: It's broadly similar in terms of, you know, a few key points of using Montreal as an example on cycling infrastructure, stressing the importance of housing supply, you know, yes, in my backyard approach to housing. One change, I guess, has been at the very beginning, I was quite fascinated by Montreal's missing middle housing, and the missing middle medium density stuff was a big angle. And I still think that's very cool. The fact that the baseline housing, at least in the central city, is a 2 or 3 story walk-up apartment. I like that. That's awesome. I've become more frustrated with the fact that many urbanist leaning people are kind of NIMBYs about, you know, that's the universal ideal type of housing and tall buildings are bad. That's annoyed me quite a bit, especially when you talk about the context, like missing middle housing is like an excellent way to add, you know, housing supply broadly across the city, especially in suburbs. You can add a bunch of housing that way. But if we're talking about, you know, high demand areas like near downtown, near transit stations, I don't think you can be too precious about the height. And if you are, then it has the effect of basically excluding people from the city who want to live near transit. Because my perspective is, I think it's awesome that I live in this place where, you know, I can walk, bike, and take transit. The percentage of neighborhoods across the continent that are like that is not that high. You know, obviously New York is great, and, you know, Minneapolis has, you know, lots of areas with great bike infrastructure and the LRT and stuff. But like, it's not the average place by any means. And having, you know, more housing to allow more people to live in a context like that is very important, more important in my opinion than some people's views about the aesthetics or that would look out of place and stuff like that. So that's the maybe the biggest area I can think of where I've gotten kind of frustrated and wanted and you know changed the focus of the channel somewhat. So I you know many videos talking about high rises are good. They're you know like if the demand is there for them, then they're good. And the demand is usually there for them near jobs, near transit. And it's been, you know, a bit of a challenge trying to balance those two sides because I do genuinely like the medium density housing as well.
1: Are there any topics that you would really like to be able to discuss, but the video medium just isn't right for it?
3: That's been partly fixed recently with using my face more because I'm more able to talk about some of the more abstract things that I don't have footage for exactly. Like, I guess maybe the video on free fares recently is probably an example like that because, yeah, I can have, you know, a whole video of just like footage of fare machines while I talk about fares or maybe just, you know, footage of buses and trains and that's fine. Like, you know, it's doable, but it's, you know, it's maybe a little repetitive, a little more difficult. And if for half of it, it's me talking and then, you know, 40% of it is, you know, shots of trains and buses and stuff and fare machines and then 10% charts and data and stuff, then I think that's a better balance. I guess one of the things, it kind of goes back to one of the principles I've had since the beginning of the channel, which is trying to balance different visual perspectives. So one of the tools that I like the most for doing these videos is a stabilized gimbal camera, like the DJI Pocket line. They keep the camera stabilized, pointing straight. Allows me to take stabilized shots while walking and cycling. And I like to combine those. I use those, use some drone shots to get perspectives of neighborhoods from above. And then use, you know, a more conventional mirrorless camera, you know, zoomed in to get different types of visual perspectives on things like bike infrastructure, like housing, and also sometimes Google Earth in there as well. And then I guess the adding in my face is just like another type of visual variety along those lines.
1: How much time do you spend just like, all right, I'm going to set up a tripod and, you know, have this camera pointed at this particular, you know, bike lane for a little while? Yeah, what's your time commitment for like getting B-roll footage?
3: It depends a lot. So sometimes I can just rely entirely on my catalog. I have, I don't know, 5 terabytes, 6 terabytes, something like that.
1: Is that all stuff that you took? That's none of that's like stock footage?
3: Entirely.
1: Wow.
3: No, I use very little stock footage. I use Google Earth some more than stock footage. I have recently been collecting some footage from other people. I put out a call for footage from different places, which I'm still trying to organize. And recently, you know, again, some friends like Reese Martin from RM Transit, he gave me a bunch of the footage that he took in cities like, you know, London, Berlin, stuff like that. But the vast majority of the footage is just mine taken. I have, 50,000 to 60,000 clips, I think. I haven't looked recently.
1: You've got to have some kind of like cataloging software.
3: Yeah, there's a program I use called Kino or Kino. I'm not sure how it's pronounced. Kyno, which allows me to tag it with you know the city, of course, the location if it's relevant, like the street, and then you know bike lanes, cyclists, winter cycling, stuff like that. Oh yeah, sorry. The other thing. So you asked how long does it take to film, and it is. So there are those cases where I can rely almost entirely on my catalog. There are, you know, if I'm doing certain projects like, you know, here are a few transit-oriented developments around Montreal or something, that can be a few days of being out there filming like almost all day, depending on like, you know, how much I need to get. But with the with relying on my face more, I don't have to get quite as much footage, so it's a little less extreme. Also, in terms of using my face, it's useful for many of those videos about a particular place or feature because I kind of think it feels like there's a bit more presence if you're there talking about it. Not that there's a right or wrong approach to it. to be in it or not, but there are some advantages to, you know, being there and saying, like, you know, pointing at, you know, this is a bike lane, this is the good feature, this is a bad feature.
1: Right, right. It's and the audience, like, even if they're not consciously reacting to this, I feel like people have a very different reaction to, like, you know, a Tom Scott video where he's literally starting the episode with, I'm at so-and-so, right?
3: Yeah,
1: versus
3: yeah.
1: like a Wendover Productions where it's like, okay, you definitely had a script writer and then you recorded this in your studio and nobody on your team actually like needed to visit the location that you're talking about.
3: Yes. And that's why, you know, I don't like dislike Wendover or anything, but like, I like Tom Scott more and then the type of videos that, that he does.
2: So taking this time to go to those locations and get that footage and just generally, you know, talking about all the sort of stuff that your channel does is it's a lot of time spent talking and working on something that you're really passionate on, but it's also, and it's been something that's been able to make your channel grow quite a lot. So how do you personally balance that, talking about something that you're passionate about and also making a living off of it and maintaining the channel and everything else that you have in your life? Like, how do you best maintain those different poles without letting them like burn you out?
3: So I have not really done that much optimization for growth on YouTube. I could probably be, you know, looking up what are the very best topics to cover, stuff like that. I mostly just talk about what I'm interested in. I definitely have a push towards covering more places. That's kind of done under the goal of growth, and I wouldn't maybe normally do that naturally so much, but I also think it's a good thing to do in general. Like, I don't want to talk about a place just for the sake of having a video. That's one frustrating thing. Many people are like, you should do a video on this, you should do a video on that. And I think, like, oh, you know, I'll do a video if I think it can be a good video, or an interesting video, or I'll find it fun rather than, you know, just to have a video about a place, because, you know, often, you know, there's a better person to do that video. Some people will say, like, well, why don't you do videos about South America? It's like, well, because I've never been there. you know, it's not impossible to do a video about a place that I've never been, but it's harder.
2: There'd be a level of detachment from, like, it's more than just using the transit system or using the bike lanes. It's like what it actually, how it integrates with the rest of the
3: right
2: the city and the culture and everything there.
3: And some things are easier. Like, you know, I talk about density a lot, and that's easier because you can use,
1: it's literally a number.
3: Yeah, exactly. And so I did a video about Spain being the densest country in Europe, and I have been to Spain, but it was a while ago. And, you know, it wasn't really based on any of my personal experiences there. It was based on the numbers and some of the research I did. So I was fine with that. But, like, I couldn't really do a video about what it's like to bike in Spain, because I haven't done that. And so I think being able to do, for the most part, videos that I just am interested in myself, topics that I'm interested in, allows me to, you know, not get burnt out as much as somebody might if they really are trying to just, like, optimize for, like, not to knock on Wendover or whatever, but, like, I'm sure they pay a lot of attention to what the what topics are trending and stuff like that, and that can make it feel like a grind. In terms of optimizing for growth and stuff, though, like, I kind of make a distinction between the video and the title or the thumbnail. I will definitely do, because I learned early on that this stuff actually does help, like a new, more dramatic title or thumbnail, which I don't love doing, but if it allows me to make basically the same video that I would like to make, just with like a kind of little more exaggerated title or thumbnail, it's fine. But that's the, you know, it's a balance between, you know, optimizing for growth and being happy with what you're doing. But in terms of having done this for a while, I still find myself quite, you know, passionate about the topics, interested in learning more. I have a long list of videos that I would, like, I have no shortage of topics to cover in the future. You know, it's always a question of, like, you can have a topic, but do people want to watch that video? That's you know, never guaranteed. You know, in terms of being burnt out, well, there are some challenges with the relatively high workload with having a baby. But like in terms of being, you know, I'm still very much passionate about the field. That hasn't really waned or anything.
2: It's really interesting to hear you talk about like designing the videos to, you know, strike that balance really relevantly, because I like yesterday watched a video where another YouTuber, Dan Olson, got invited to Mr. Beast's headquarters, and he didn't know why, because he's a YouTube essayist who like talked about how weird the GameStop bubble was and other sort of things. And one of the things he talks about is how Mr. Beast's channel will start a idea for a video by the thumbnail creation. And if the thumbnail is good enough, then they will make a video based on that.
3: That is very much, you know, that is a quote-unquote good idea from the perspective of succeeding on YouTube, and that is not how I have really ever done it.
2: Right, because it seems like there's a difference between their channel's intent is how can I get to be as large as we can, as fast as we can, versus right. I just think urbanism, buses and bikes and trains are just neat, and I'll talk about that. And I guess an emergent part of this is the platform I upload this on has an algorithm that likes it when a thumbnail looks like a specific thing. I guess I can cater to that a little bit, but I'm still going to just talk about the thing I care about.
3: Right. Everybody makes the, like, it's a spectrum, and everybody puts themselves somewhere in the spectrum. And I don't really judge people who go more towards the, you know, the end of selling out. I just personally maybe watch them less, but if they want to optimize for that more, that's, they're all personal decisions, honestly. And, you know, some people might be more purists and judge me for having, you know, some annoying, titles or whatever. And it really is a personal thing. Like, you have to find what works for you. Like, it's such a cliche. Everybody says it, but it really is true. And yeah, I guess on that, one of the, for people who are considering getting into stuff like this, one of the things that is really striking is, you know, negative comments. You will get like so many negative comments, especially if you have, if you grow in views and if you talk about some controversial things, like, you know, bike lanes are controversial in most cities, and you really just have to learn to tune it out and treat it as noise. It's just part of the job, part of the gig.
2: And I imagine it's also a difficult thing too, on the metric of you can't like completely ignore negative comments, because sometimes they're making valid criticisms and decent points, but there's also a large amount of them that are just inane stuff that isn't worth giving a second thought to. But then you end up getting stuck in it sometimes, because how do I sort like what is legitimate and what's not out at times?
3: Yep. And if people are, it is very much a challenge, because you just get like so many, and you know, I'm a medium-sized YouTube channel. I don't have it the worst by any means, but I understand how big channels can go kind of crazy with this stuff. Like, you get these mean, rude, very pointed comments about, you know, whatever, like, obviously you're too left-wing, you're too right-wing, you look stupid, you're whatever. Like, I understand how it's easy to just put up a wall and, you know, tune out all criticism. And that's why I think if you have some smart, thoughtful criticism to give, you are much more likely to reach them if you put concentrated effort towards, you know, making it seem, you know, non-combative, like, you know, start with, you know, this was a good point, but I think this, or like, have you considered this? Being like, it seems annoying from the perspective of somebody who's trying to, you know, make a correction on the internet, that you should have to do that. It's like, well, shouldn't the facts just speak for themselves? And maybe they should. But if you want them to pay attention to your comment among all of the others that they're getting, you have to make it seem like, make it clear that this is a good faith attempt at, you know, coming to the truth. Because, like, honestly, it's just so easy to tune out stuff like that, because, like, so many comments that I get, I can respond to with just like, oh, you should watch till the end of the video. And when you get so many like that, it is easy to tune out anything critical. And, you know, I try, I have, I have strategies for how to deal with this stuff. Like personally, I try to not read comments at the very beginning, or I don't want to watch comments roll in. I wait a day or two, and then I read a bunch, and then it's easier to look at them objectively like that. I can see, okay, you know, this person is being an a-hole. This person is crazy. This person made a good point. Fair enough. It's easier to do that when you just go through a bunch of them at once than if you are like sitting there refreshing on a new video.
1: Yeah. Before we continue with the episode, let's take a quick break in the parklet. Streets.mn is having a springtime fundraising drive. As an all-volunteer nonprofit organization, sustaining donors are what keeps Streets.mn running and supports our mission to foster positive connections and inclusive conversations about better places in Minnesota. As a small token of our appreciation, this month, all new sustaining donors will receive their choice of a Streets.mn bike spoke card or a sticker that can be used to add some flair to your go-to transit card, or whatever else you want to use it on. Help support our mission with a sustaining donation today by going to streets.mn/donate. Speaking of controversies, what you said earlier about like that you try to not be pushed into like, you should make a video about such and such a place because chances are there's somebody who could do a better job of talking about that place. It reminded me of a couple years ago, there was a guy who made a video who was calling out urbanist content creators in general with the criticism of like, none of you ever talk about actual concrete, like, you know, policies or like concrete, like projects that we should be advocating for. And I remember watching that video and going like, hey dude, we're here. You just don't know about us because we're making content that is so specific to like the place that we are. Like you don't live like, in Minnesota. You're not interested in watching a video about Minnesota.
3: Absolutely. And like, you know, it's not happening. Like a lot of the local stuff is not happening on YouTube. It's happening on Discord. Mm-hmm. It's happening on blogs. It's happening on Facebook. And it's happening in real life. There's a pro housing group in Montreal that had their annual meeting recently. We missed it because of travel. But like, yeah, YouTube is, like, you could do some of this on YouTube, but like, it's not the most natural place for a lot of this local organizing. And then like, you know, there are pro housing groups in, you know, almost every city now. There are strong towns chapters. And those are the people, but like, I think he was talking about, I don't know, like Colorado Springs or something, like a smaller city. And I do agree that it is important that people don't just get involved in this space to be angry or watch videos. I think people should, at the very least, vote in their elections for whoever is the, you know, the more urbanist-leaning candidate or whatever, considering other priorities as well. But get involved in local groups. You know, a lot of involvement in local politics is, you know, there's kind of like a ladder of difficulty. There's, you know, voting at the is the easiest, and then, you know, often there'll be a, let's say, a bike lane project or a complete streets project that is up for public consultation. You can submit written feedback, and like you hear about all of this stuff from your local groups. Mm-hmm. And I can't provide that for like, I can provide it for a few cities that I know better and that I follow. Like I did something kind of like that for Edmonton, but like I just like I can't do that for Colorado Springs or whatever. Right. It's like what he wanted a focus on was fair, but expecting that from YouTube was not fair. And I don't know about Colorado Springs, but like, you know, like you said, these groups already exists for the most part in a lot of cities, and they're already doing it. You just need to follow them to get involved.
1: Yeah. Yeah. And sometimes when I see, you know, people like City Nerd making a video about like Minneapolis or whatever, and you know, I simultaneously have a reaction of like, man, I wish that he had like reached out to somebody you know, because we have a decent number of content creators here who could have collaborated on something like that.
3: Yeah.
1: But that is like a very high effort thing for, you know, at the very least, it's like, oh, could you like direct people to some of the local advocacy organizations in the place that you just talked about?
3: That's fair.
1: That's a little bit of research to do, but like, yeah.
3: Yep. Yeah. So it's difficult because I totally get where you're coming from. Well, certainly in terms of directing people towards advocacy groups. In terms of reaching out to people, the problem is that it depends on the logistics of the trip.
4: Oh, yeah. Oh, yeah.
3: So, for example, we were in Toronto recently because of my partner had a work thing, which she was doing for two of those days. So I had one day to film stuff. And I used to live in Toronto. I know it. So I don't, like, nobody needs to introduce me to Toronto or everything. But like, if that was a new city I'd never been to, like Winnipeg or Milwaukee or whatever, like, it might be the case that, you know, yes, I would like to spend more time here and talk to more people. But also, within the constraints that I had, I did my best. And actually, this was, a few years ago, I went to Miami. Because winter is very cold, and it would have been nice to stay longer to talk to more local groups and stuff. But like, it's like in that case, it was just our own money paying for the trip. So like, we just didn't have
1: right. You can't make your entire job be like, okay, we're gonna like hang out with this local group for the entire week. Yeah,
3: yeah. Like it's definitely good to do if you can. So for example, went to Victoria, British Columbia, a very good small cycling city in the fall, and interviewed different people, including from the city. And like, it is a good thing to do if you can make it work. But it was also like, honestly, quite stressful trying to balance that with visiting the city for our own leisure purposes, and especially with having a baby, not wanting to leave the baby to my partner for the whole time, like wanting to, you know, balance workloads. And yeah, it's good to visit places and it's good to get that local knowledge when possible, but sometimes with the logistics of the trip, it's difficult.
1: The other controversy that we have on our list is when the Not Just Bikes guy said everybody in North America should just move away. Like, that was, a lot of people got up in arms about that. What was your take on that whole situation?
3: Well, first of all, I think I have nothing against people who move to other places. Like, I didn't grow up in Montreal. I grew up in another part of Canada, and I moved here. And it's perfectly fine. When I was in high school, I thought I was going to move to Sweden for university. It didn't end up happening, but like, there's nothing wrong with doing that. My problem is just that that's not why the vast majority of people watch these videos. Like, it's just not. And the way he was describing it, like, you know, my channel's always been about trying to get people to move to the Netherlands. It's like, okay, how many videos have you done on the visa process, on learning Dutch, stuff like that? Mm-hmm. And you know, he's under no obligation to cover any of those topics. But if he doesn't, he should understand like why people are watching his videos. Although I do understand to some extent how, you know, it can be frustrating for him to, you know, he moved to a place he likes better, totally fair. And then like people from other places, you know, kind of want him to be their savior. And it's like, you know, kind of like when I get, you know, comments about like places, you know, I've never been or don't know much about, like, you know, I am not going to be the person who saves Colorado Springs. So yeah, I understand kind of some of the frustrations that not just Bikes has about this stuff, but like, yeah, I think if you're going to move somewhere, you should recognize that is a relatively rare thing to do. Like, I've never looked into it, but like, I can't just like move to Europe right now.
4: Right.
3: Like, I don't have legal status there. And you know, like, there are certain contexts where it is more practical. Like, you know, if you're a university student, it's generally more easy to get a visa to another country that way. But like, it's a relatively rare thing to do. Most people are not watching our videos because of that. And I don't think you should move to a place and then kind of like be so discouraging to the other people who didn't move for because of family, friends, money, whatever, preference. And then, you know, like, there are people who didn't move that are doing this activism work in so many cities, in basically every city. Some cities are moving faster than others, but, like, don't denigrate them, I guess. I guess the way I think about it, like, it is true that cities in North America are never going to be exactly like the Netherlands, but that doesn't mean that serious improvements can't happen. And, you know, maybe things are moving faster in Minneapolis than in Colorado Springs or whatever. I think also people should consider, before trying to do some big move to another country, because that comes with so many other challenges, not just visas, but also language and finding a job and that stuff, people should consider moving to a more walkable neighborhood within the city they currently live in, or at least, you know, another city in their country first. Like, we visited Chicago a few years ago, and Chicago was great. It's, like, you know, not as bike-friendly as the Netherlands, but, like, it's a pretty cool place. And, you know, moving to Chicago for Americans, or, you know, Toronto or Montreal for Canadians, like, those are things that, see if you can get 80% of the lifestyle improvements for 20% of the effort. And if you can't, then, you know, again, like I said, nothing wrong with moving to another country. It's just relatively rare and not why people watch these videos.
2: I think another way to look at it too, along a similar sort of line, is I forget who made a video about it or talked about it, but was talking about their frustration about how, who's the chef guy that yells at people?
1: Gordon Ramsay?
2: Yeah, how Gordon Ramsay has a video where he talks about how to make a steak. And the way that he frames the video is, this is the correct way to make a steak. This is the way you have to do it. And, like, sure, that is a way to make a steak or to make food, but it doesn't have to be the one correct way. So, like, likewise, like, yeah, if you move out to the Netherlands, if you move out to Amsterdam, you're going to go to the cream of the crop for bikeable cities. But that doesn't have to be the one way to be able to get into a place that has these other sort of aspects that you want.
3: Yeah. And it's the way I think about it is again, the, like, see if you can get 80% of the lifestyle benefit for 20% of the effort.
1: And for, like, 20% of the cost, right? Like, if everybody in the world took his advice and everybody moved to the Netherlands, then, like, you know, housing price, it just wouldn't work, right?
3: Yeah.
1: Whereas, you know, like we have a few places in North America that are extremely bikeable, and, you know, they are Mackinac Island, you know, where it's like, okay, everything is super expensive there because it's a tiny place. And you can't fit everybody there. So, like, if we're not trying to build better stuff where people are, then we're not going to have good outcomes.
2: Ian, are you saying the city people, is full?
3: That's a very, very California, idea. And also, I think people often don't realize just how new a lot of this stuff is. So Montreal was quite early in building bike lanes, starting in the 80s for North American standards. But, like, the big push came since 2010. Toronto and Ottawa both had their first protected bike lane around 2013, I think. So, and, you know, there are

0: Premier of Ontario. He's building a bunch of transit. He's not managing it particularly well, but he's definitely not anti-transit. But he is very anti-pedestrian, anti-bike. Like, that's mm-hmm. where the really big political polarization is in Canada. Same with Alberta, the most conservative province, arguably. They're, you know, coming up with a passenger rail master plan some point in the next few weeks. But they're also very much anti-bikes, anti-pedestrians, anti-speed cameras. So it's weird.
1: Going back to your roots again a little bit, there's very little in the way, practically, to stop somebody from making video content about their specific town or municipality or something like that. So if somebody was interested in that, coming from the perspective of somebody who got started relatively not that long ago, but learned very, very quickly, do you have any tips, tricks, thoughts, comments on somebody getting started in a sort of similar way?
0: The thing that I think is quite important is hitting the right balance between positivity and negativity. So there, many on the, let's say, more, you know, academic side, people doing, you know, planning degrees, stuff like that, they don't want to be controversial. They don't want to criticize, you know, maybe some municipalities that they want to work for, stuff like that. Understandable. But like, if you're too positive like that and just like, you know, it's not realistic, it can be boring, stuff like that. The opposite side, if you're too negative, and that's very much like an online activist-y thing, everything sucks, then, you know, it gets a lot of views. It's cathartic, and that's fine. But it's tiring, I think. So I think people should try to be able to criticize things, be willing to criticize things clearly, strongly, while also trying to find good examples to praise. Try to get the balance between positive and negative. That's one of the things. Another important principle, or trade-off, I guess, there's no right answer to this, but like, the more, you can be more locally focused and have like a big impact in your smaller context, or you can try to be more broad, talking about things that are relevant everywhere, and you have, you know, a more dispersed impact with a bigger audience, let's say. Like, and I think a lot of the opportunities for new creators are with the more local stuff, because, you know, do we need another video talking about how car dependency is bad in general? Like, not necessarily, but a video about how, what was that guy? Yet another urbanist. He used to live in Reno, Nevada. You know, talking about specific places like that, like, there was, you know, I don't think anybody else talking about urbanism in Reno, Nevada. He's in Seattle now, but, like...
2: Another person who just moved to a better place. Look at that.
0: Yeah, like, there's still so much room for, like, talking about not some abstract video about how car dependency is bad, but why, you know, the changes that can be made in Milwaukee or, you know, Louisiana, New Orleans, whatever, like different places. And
2: that's when, like, you know, that's where the news is going to happen, right? Like, if you want something new to talk about every once in a while, then like, pay attention locally, because you can always talk about, like, okay, what's the latest, like, street reconstruction project? How can we, like, make this design better? Yada, yada. Right.
0: Right. And you can take particular projects like that and make it more locally focused, like talking about, you can focus on, you know, the campaign, like what politicians to support, stuff like that. Or you can, you know, put it in a broader international context and say like, you know, this is like this other project in Calgary or Salt Lake City or whatever. Like, you can take the same topic and present it in this more general audience way or in a more local audience way. And there's no right answer, except that, I do think that the more locally focused stuff, you know, it's kind of like journalists. Like, there are tons of people, too many people talking about, well, especially in the U.S. national politics. Like, there's no shortage of people in the U.S. talking about national politics, but obviously in Canada as well, because it's like a big thing that, you know, 40 million people in our case and 340 million people in your case, it's like a big audience. It's like, you can be a big fish in a small pond, or a small fish in a big pond, I guess. Like, you know, but if you're the person talking about, you know, local politics in your city, like, you are having a bigger impact. There's less competition. But yeah, depending on what you're doing maybe it makes sense to do YouTube.

0: maybe it makes sense to be a blog or creating a group. Those are some of the things that I think about.
1: Speaking of YouTube, one of the reasons that I started watching your videos actually was because you published them on PeerTube as well. And it is unusual enough for people to be posting both on YouTube and PeerTube that is just like an automatic, like, oh, I'm more interested in this person now, knowing that they support this platform that I like. But I also know that I am very unusual, right? So
0: right.
1: What went into that decision of also publishing on PeerTube?
0: That is basically entirely because Paige Saunders, who is another local Montreal YouTuber, he runs a PeerTube hosting site, is also more generally Fediverse hosting, like Mastodon, different platforms like that, all in the Fediverse. And he was testing out his hosting platform and said, "Do you want me to automatically mirror your videos there?" I said, "Sure." I think he's done it for a few other people, set it up for a few other people as well. Maybe Shifter, Tom Babin, and maybe Reese Martin, RM Transit, when he made videos. But yeah, it's thanks to Paige Saunders.
2: I didn't realize that Paige was the one who created Canadian Civil.
0: Yeah, that was originally the name of his podcast that he did during the pandemic with people like Yute Lee of About Here. And more recently, he's turning Canadian Civil into like a bigger platform, like kind of like a creator collective of, and that will involve some collaborations. Like I'm working on a video. He has a set up like a Patreon type thing where people can support Canadian Civil itself. And one of the projects that's going to support is me working on a video with him. So kind of using, he's very good at video production stuff. I have data stuff and some other skills, and we're making a video that combines some of those skills, and I will learn stuff from his video production prowess. And yep, so that's happening through Canadian Civil.
2: Nice.
3: Yeah, speaking of other kind of content creators in this space, people working in this, kind of as we reach the end of this, do you have any Urbanist, Transit, or other sort of channels or things on the topic that you'd like to give a shout out to that you think people would be worth people checking out?
0: Yeah, I think there are two channels based in Los Angeles. There's Alex Davis and Nemesh in Los Angeles they're both talking about LA. I find LA quite interesting because there are a lot of contrast there because of the challenges, the ambition, and some of the advantages they have.
1: Since I went and visited Montreal and you showed us around and gave us a little tour, you definitely have an open invitation to visit the Twin Cities anytime, and we'll definitely give you, we'll roll out the welcome mat for you. So
0: I appreciate it.
1: Yeah.
0: Visiting the U.S. is not totally easy at this point, but I appreciate that. Yeah, it will be very cool to see Minneapolis and St. Paul.
1: Yep. And then to finish this off, our last question for you is, what are you doing to spark joy right now?
0: We got a bike seat set up for our baby, and we went for our first... it was 11 kilometers, so not super long, but first substantial bike ride with him yesterday.
2: Nice.
3: Well, Patrick, again, thank you for making the time to come onto the podcast. It's been an absolute delight having you here.
0: Happy to chat about this very interesting work we're all doing.
1: And, dear listener, if you're feeling inspired by this conversation to make videos about urbanist issues in Minnesota, Streets.mn could be the home for your content. Get in touch. We're working on making sure that the process is as streamlined as possible. Thank you for joining us for this episode of the Streets.mn podcast. The show is released under a Creative Commons Attribution Non-Commercial Non-Derivative license. 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Strong Thinny, and was edited and transcribed by me, Ian R. Buck. 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
1: 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Today on Crazy Quilt by Chance, we are going to worship at the altar of the electric guitar. So we won't be being as countrified as I normally am. So we're going to kick things off with Freddie King playing Me and My Guitar. So here's Freddie King, Me and My Guitar.

0: that was Freddie King, Me and My Guitar, off his Texas Cannonball album, I believe. Next, we're going to listen to Elbert Collins' tune, Cold Cuts. This was recorded at the Union Bar in Minneapolis sometime in the late 70s. I think this album came out, called Frozen Alive, came out in 1980. So let's listen to Elbert Collins and the Icebreakers, Cold Cuts. Here we go.
1: Cold Cuts! The blues.

That was Cold Cuts by Albert Collins, recorded live at the Union Bar back in the late 70s in Minneapolis. While we were listening to Cold Cuts, a couple Albert Collins stories popped into my head. First off, you may recall from last month's show, when I played Fishing by Elvin Bishop, I reminisced about how he would have a super long guitar chord and go out and go fishing in the crowd and play in the crowd. Albert Collins also did that. I remember at the Union Bar, remember that first time I saw him, he walked out to the game room area where the pool tables and pinball machines were, and he got up on the pool table and was playing out there. So that's pretty cool. And then also this popped into my head in the the original version of Adventures in Babysitting with Elizabeth Shue. When they're downtown Chicago trying to get the car back or whatever the heck the plot of that movie was, and they walk into the blues bar and she has to sing the Babysitting Blues before they can leave the bar. That's Albert Collins and his band, the Icebreakers, playing in that scene. Don't know why that just popped into my head, but it did. Next, we're going to listen to a tune that we have played before on the shows. We're going to listen to a Wilson Pickett's version of Hey Jude. And at the tail end of this, Duane Allman is playing guitar while he plays on the whole thing. But at the end, he's kind of rocking out. So we're going to play Hey Jude by Wilson Pickett with Duane Allman for our electric guitar show. Here we go.

Well, that was Wilson Pickett's covering Hey Jude with Duane Allman playing guitar. So the legend is that Eric Clapton heard that version of Hey Jude by Wilson Pickett and said, who the heck is playing guitar there? Found out it was Duane Allman, and that's how Duane met Eric Clapton and how Duane Allman ended up playing in Derek and the Dominoes. So now we're going to listen to Keep On Growing by Derek and the Dominoes. And this was one of those tunes where at a party I would play it like two or three times in a row. And it's a long song. People would get a little bit irritated. So here's Keep On Growing by Derek and the Dominoes.

Well, that was Keep On Growing by Derek and the Dominoes. I think that tune was produced by Tom Dowd, who produced a lot of Lynyrd Skynyrd albums and Allman Brother albums. I should do a whole show of just Tom Dowd produced albums. I wonder if Mr. Dowd could have layered in a few more guitar tracks at the end of that tune. That's pretty insane. So obviously, the other guitarist in the Allman Brothers band was Dickie Betts, and there was all sorts of trials and tribulations throughout the career of the Allman Brothers. And at one point, when Dickie Betts had one of his solo bands, I'll put out an album called Pattern Disruptive, and there was a tune on there called Dwayne's Tune. So we're going to listen to Dwayne's Tune by the Dickie Betts Band, and then we're going to roll into some tunes that have Warren Haynes playing on them. So here's Dwayne's Tune, from Pattern Disruptive. Here we go.

That was Dwayne's tune off of Dickie Betts Band Pattern Disruptive album. The other guitarist playing on there is Warren Haynes, and he was a big studio musician. He used to, I discovered that he played on some of my old David Allan Coe albums that I didn't even know who Warren Haynes was back when I was a kid, when I would buy David Allan Coe albums. So he played in that version of the Dickie Betts Band. I think that album came out in 1988. And then shortly after that, the Hatchets were buried in the Allman Brothers Band, and they reformed, I think, in the early 90s, and actually had a pretty good run with Warren as the second guitarist and Alan Woody on bass. So we're going to listen to a tune off of one of those early to mid-90s Allman Brothers albums that has Warren playing guitar. So this is Back Where It All Begins, Allman Brothers Band, with Dickie and Warren playing guitar.

So that was Back Where It All Begins by the Allman Brothers Band. Listening to that tune, I thought of a comment my friend Henry made when we were seeing one of the Lord of the Ring movies. And the film was going on and on and on. And my friend looked over at me and he said, "This movie is like an Allman Brothers song. It never ends." I thought that was very funny. So, Warren Haynes and Alan Woody, as I said, were playing in the reconstituted Allman Brothers Band in the 90s. And then they went off on their own and started their spinoff band. The name of the spinoff band was Government Mule. They were a little power trio. It was Warren on guitar, Alan on bass, and Matt Apps on drums. That was the original permutation of the band. And they were great. So we're going to listen to Birth of the Mule off of their second studio album, Dose. So here's Government Mule, Birth of the Mule off of Dose.

Well, that was Birth of the Mule by Government Mule off their Dose album. Two recollections about seeing the Mule live. First time I saw him was at the Caboose, of course. And I think it might have been their first tour, and it was fun because you compare that last song, Birth of the Mule, to the Back Where It All Begins with Warren playing on, the Allman Brothers tune. The Mule were a lot more ominous and dark musically than the Allman Brothers band was. And there were a lot of Allman Brothers fans there, me too, at that show at the Caboose, that first show. And it was kind of funny looking around, seeing the people, because I think the Mule even covered a Black Sabbath song. It was

was not all happy-go-lucky kind of danceable music like the Allman Brothers often were. But it was a great show. Another time, when they'd gotten bigger, so they were playing First Ave, the main room, it was an early evening show, and the Mule, I think, had played at the Metro in Chicago the night before, so it was probably a late show. And, you know, when you see a band live, a lot of times, you know, the first few songs kind of warming up, you know, don't really get rocked until the end of the show. But this show, it was like the Mule just were on their bus, slept, crew loaded in at First Ave, and they came on stage at whatever time, it was early evening, so probably like 6:45, and they just took off right whatever jam they had been in the night before at 2 a.m. in the Metro, and that show was just insane from the first chord. So, two Mule show recollections. Well, wouldn't be able to do worshiping at the Altar of the Electric Guitar show without, again, playing my favorite live tune, personally, of all time. So we're going to go out with Letter to L.A. with David Grissom playing the guitar leads on here. Probably won't get through this whole tune, but I'll say goodbye before it's before we sign off for good. Okay, Letter to L.A., Joe, live at Liberty Lunch. Can never get enough.

0: Well, I timed that pretty well. I thought we'd get sneak in at least one of those leads from David Grissom. So thanks for listening to Crazy Quilt by Chance and the Electric Guitar Show. I'll be back in May at some point for another Crazy Quilt by Chance. Until then, you can listen to the show every Monday at noon at 94.1 on your FM dial. 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

I want the key to the city before they leave home. 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
1: DJ
0: Mixy May, and today I have some special guests in here. Would you like to introduce yourselves?
2: What's up? It's Ashlyn Reese.
3: Sapeda Rose.
0: Yes, I got two baddies in the studio today. Yes. Baddie on baddie on baddie.
2: Yes.
0: Yes, it is a special Mixy Monday because it's Mix Girl Monday on Mixy Monday with Mixy May. Did I say
3: Mixy
0: it right?
3: Mixy May on Magic Mix Girl Monday. May.
0: In Mix Girl May. Yeah, so no. Like it's about to get crazy up in here. Yeah, and the first song you guys heard was Girls Night Out, and It is a girls' night out right now.
2: It's always a girls' night out.
0: Yes, I wanted to have my two friends come in because they're really awesome and they're really cool. And I have a song to share. They have a song to share with all you guys.
3: Yes,
0: What is that song called?
2: So this is our song, Bad Move.
0: Mm-hmm.
3: Yeah.
2: We're so excited to share it. And we worked really hard on it.
3: Yes, we did. And it's for the girls.
2: Yes. Mm-hmm.
3: Always for the girls. Especially for the MGMs out there.
2: Our mixed girl match. Magic.
3: Mm-hmm. Yes.
0: And this is a great place to like debut that.
2: Yes.
3: Oh, it's the best place.
0: Mm-hmm.
3: We couldn't have been in a better place.
2: We couldn't be in a better place. We love the Twin Cities and
3: we love you.
0: Stop it. But I'm gonna play that
2: little
0: song.
2: Hot girl summer.
0: Yeah.
2: Hey.
0: Yeah, we're gonna play your song a little bit later in because we want more people to come in. But yeah, this is Mixy Monday with Mixy May, and the next song you guys are gonna be listening to is Coconut.

0: Nasty.
1: And the last song you guys heard was Nasty. Wasn't that nasty?
0: That was nasty.
1: And if you guys are tuning in now, you are listening to Mixie Monday with your
2: DJ
1: Mixie May. Happy Mixie Monday, Mix Girl Monday. And I got some two beautiful girls in the studio, Ashlyn and Cepeda. And we're just in the summer vibe. We all look so summery. Yes, yeah. I wish you guys could like be here with us, but you're listening, so it's like,
3: yeah. Mm-hmm. Yeah. Soak up the sun for us.
1: Yeah, soak it up. Today is like the beautiful first like summer day.
4: Yes. Mm-hmm. Go tan.
1: I was thinking, like, I was telling them, like, this is such a summer anthem song. And what's gonna be the summer anthem for this year? Other than like your song, like
3: we're throwing it back. Lots of 2000s, yes. Mm-hmm. Lots of 90s, very California urban pop. Ooh. And then also the new girls. I want to hear all the fresh stuff too. Yes.
1: Fresh. Mm-hmm. Mm-hmm. Yes. We're just bite words like fresh, funky, yes, spicy. Yes.
3: All the sweet, funky, spicy. Mm-hmm.
1: What was like the summer song like last summer? I'm trying to think. Like, it wasn't Brat Summer.
3: No.
1: What was it?
4: What was the song this summer?
3: Addison. Oh, it was Addison. Addison.
4: I was doing some good work.
1: Oh, you know who it was? Cat's Eye. Gnarly. Oh. Everything's gnarly.
3: Everything's gnarly.
1: Yeah, and I think they'll... Not this year. They don't get it this year. It's gonna be for you guys.
4: Well, thank you.
1: Mm-hmm. We're gonna catch them at like Lollapalooza, like shaking it. Like it's gonna be real fun and fresh.
4: Yes.
1: What's like the place you want to go like this summer? If there's any travels or like in Minnesota too.
3: Ooh, Minnesota, we're gonna hit the lakes. We're just gonna walk around the parks. Beautiful, beautiful city. Beautiful nature. And then we gotta hit LA. Hello.
1: Yes. Mm-hmm.
3: We gotta hit a little vacation.
4: Yes, we're hitting a little vacation.
3: See some palm trees. Get some sun.
1: No. And that's so 2016.
4: Yes.
1: Just take a picture of like the palm trees.
4: Yes, the pink wall. We're trying to tune in and find our peace and our good energy. And
1: that's beautiful. Yeah. I want to go to Miami.
3: Yes.
1: I'm trying to go to Miami. I have a layover in Miami.
3: After you hit the Dominican.
4: I have to go to the beach.
1: I know. And I'm going to hang out with Will Smith.
3: Yeah.
1: Because right now, you guys are going to be listening to Miami.

0: And the last song you guys listened to was Around the Way Girl. And I am going to give it a little minute of these girls to tell me a little bit about themselves. I know them from, we all went to Central High School.
1: Shout out.
2: Central High School.
0: Onward Central.
1: Onward Central.
0: We're actually going to play the school song next. No. I didn't know you, Ashlyn, in high school, but I knew you, Cepeda.
2: Yes.
0: We had choir together and we stood next to each other.
2: Yes.
0: And so, like, I know you could sing. Like,
2: yes.
0: I know you have them pipes on you.
1: Yes.
0: And we went to karaoke recently.
1: Yes, we're all choir girls.
0: And Ashlyn sang Human Nature, and that woke something up
1: in
0: me.
1: It was beautiful.
0: And it was beautiful.
2: Thank you so much.
0: I know you guys are like creative and love music. So what made you like inspired to like start making music or like make a song?
2: Yes. So Cepeda and I, we also met through choir and through our shared love with music, and we became best friends. And this semester we started singing karaoke, and we realized how much we loved singing together. And
1: yes.
2: We decided to make a song.
1: It
2: was really easy.
1: Yeah. We just kind of whipped it up in a week, and we just had way too much fun with it.
2: Yeah.
1: And now we're here because we have a beautiful friend, Gabrielle.
2: Yes. Thank you.
1: Miss Mixie May, hello.
2: Yes, and I just really learned from this, like, tap into your creative side.
0: Yeah,
2: I just decided to download BandLab, record some vocals.
1: You can do anything.
2: You can do anything. Believe in yourself always, and always find the good within the dark times.
0: Oh my God. You're gonna make me like cry. That was like beautiful. No, you do say such wise things. Like,
2: thank
0: after
2: you.
0: Like getting to know you the last like few weeks, like you always say like beautiful things.
2: Thank you so much.
0: Yeah, and I'm definitely like in those lyrics, I'm gonna like hear some like affirmations to myself.
2: Oh yes. Heavily inspired by Ari.
0: Yes. And like, I love the like embracing creativity. Like, we all have it, and sometimes like we don't express it a lot, and it's always important because you connect with people through it.
2: Yes.
0: And it's beautiful, like finding like you guys.
2: Yes.
0: Like, yes, like, we had a little photo shoot.
2: Yes.
0: And it was like the most fun ever.
1: Yes.
2: And shout
1: out
2: to Ms. the
1: Talented.
2: Big sisters who are finding the time to create. Shout out big sisters.
0: Yes.
1: Shout out, sisters. Shout out to the mamas.
2: Shout out moms.
1: Shout out to my mom.
2: Shout out to my mom.
0: Thank you. Yes, mom. I know you're listening. LL Cool J was for you. I know you got a big crush on him. But I'm gonna be playing this song. It is called Bad Moves.
1: Sorry,
0: I'm so sorry.
1: I came in too hot. I got really excited.
0: Give me just like 1 second. Is there anything you wanna say hi to anyone listening?
1: I know my fam's listening. Hi guys.
0: Sorry, it's getting really exciting.
2: Oh, we're previewing you.
0: Yeah, we're getting you excited. Okay, but this is Bad Move by Cepeda Rose and Ashlyn Reese. Enjoy.

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0: She's mine. Woo!
1: Woo! Shout out to my mom, Nicole, and to my other mom, Larissa. Shout out to my grandma, Roxanne, to my grandpa, Charles, to my uncle, Brandon. Shout out the Minneapolis Fire Department for keeping our city safe.
0: Yes.
2: And shout out AAPI.
0: Woo!
2: Let's go.
1: Shout out to all the island girls. Shout out to
2: all the island girls.
0: Yes, shout out. Wow.
2: Shout out my mom, Deanne. I know you're listening. Yes. Shout out my family. Hope you're having a great time. I'm sorry I'm not there.
0: Shout out to all our MGMs, which is all our friends, and we would be here for a really long time.
2: We'd be here for a long time. We'd start listening.
0: But if you're listening, I think Camilla's listening. Hey, girl.
1: Hey, girl.
0: Gabriella.
2: Charlie.
0: Hi,
1: Nora.
0: Girls.
1: Isabella.
0: Yes.
1: Whoever may be listening.
0: Yes. And I hope you guys are listening. And if you aren't listening, and you want to re-listen, whatever, you can check us out on the WFNU app and listen to the show on demand. You can listen to it as much as you want.
2: And, over and over.
0: Yeah, and replays are Mondays at 11. So if you're if you can't go to sleep, put this on. Our voices might put you to sleep.
2: Right, they just might.
0: Yeah. And check out your guy, these lovely ladies' song on SoundCloud. Where can they find you guys?
1: We are in the works, but right now it's on SoundCloud. And you can find our accounts on Instagram. It's
2: ashlynrpetit.
0: Yes.
2: And cepeda.rose, cepeda.rose. Hello.
1: But search Ashlyn Reese and you will find me.
0: Yes. And you can find them through my Instagram, which is mixymay, M-I-X-Y-M-A-3. Check us out. And you can see all the cute photos we posted.
2: Yes.
0: They're so cute. Like, it's all
1: we're
0: so
1: having
0: good.
1: Fun. We're having fun. Summer.
2: It's a fun summer.
0: It is. We were talking about, the summer songs, and we couldn't, think of any because last summer was dookie. It was so dookie. That's why, this summer is about to be a movie.
1: Right. Maybe a little bad move.
0: Bad move. It's gonna be a good move, though.
2: It's gonna be a good move.
0: Can you make a good move interlude?
1: Yes.
0: That would be awesome.
2: Yep.
0: Yes.
2: Yeah, I'm into that.
0: Okay, well, we got more music for you guys. Hope you guys are enjoying. The next song you're gonna be listening to is Supersonic.

0: And the last two songs you guys listened to were Como Así by Kali Uchis and Love Me JJ by Tems. We are coming to the end, close to the end of our show. Still got 10 minutes. Thank you guys so much for coming on.
1: Thank you so much for having us.
2: This is so much fun. You're such a vibe. No, this is so nice. It's seriously like so cool to watch you do what you do. Thank you.
0: Yeah, I love helping the people, you know, make a wishes.
2: You know,
0: I'm changing lives, I guess.
2: Yes.
0: That's single-handedly. Yeah, I mean, come listen to Mixie Monday every Monday.
1: Come listen to Mixie Monday every Monday.
0: And it will change your life.
2: It will.
0: Yeah.
1: It's changed our lives.
0: But no, thank you guys like so much, and I will definitely have you guys in here more.
2: Yes,
0: I want to stay tuned with what's happening.
2: Yes,
0: and you guys can also do the same. And what's your guys' Instagrams again? One more time.
1: So one more time, that is Ashlyn R. Petty at ASHLYNR PETIT.
0: Yes.
2: And cepeda.rose at cepeda.rose.
0: Yes. And that's Mixie May, MIXYMA3.
2: Yep.
0: But we have a few more songs. This next song is Believe, Share.
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0: How are you?
1: Very good. Very happy to be here.
0: Oh, we're really glad you're here. We're excited to dive in. It's been a long, long time coming.
1: Yes.
0: So
1: yes.
0: Let's not waste your time and let's get into it.
2: No. Yeah, get right
1: let's do
2: in.
1: It.
2: So, yeah, we like to know where you're from. If you're a Minnesota artist, like born in Minnesota.
0: Through and through.
1: Yeah. Originally, I'm born in Minnesota, born and raised North Minneapolis.
0: Hey.
1: Yep. I've moved away and lived away from here like 8 years in South Florida, here in Texas. But then I came back. It's home.
0: Appreciate
1: our roots are here.
0: Returning.
1: Yes.
2: Lucky to have you.
1: Thank you.
2: So yeah, growing up in North Minneapolis, who was in charge of the radio? Who was playing the music before you got to pick what you were listening to?
1: So both of my parents, while they were still together, it was a duality there. My dad was a singer. So my dad grew up in North Minneapolis and he was in bands a lot.
2: Cool.
1: He was friends with Prince, and like Prince played the guitar for my dad's band.
2: Wow.
1: So my dad loves music and has always loved music, but so has my mom. Mm-hmm. And my mom is older, so she grew up where when she was a teenager, the Beatles came out. So like my mom was playing the Beatles, my dad was playing Prince. They both were playing gospel, like a lot of BB and CC Winans and stuff like that. So they would do that, but me and my sisters would sneak and listen to the radio because we weren't really allowed to. And Camo J was out then, so we would like sneak and listen to the radio and like record our little cassette tapes to KMOJ.
0: Oh my gosh.
2: What a great radio station to start off on.
1: Yeah,
2: playing some local stuff.
1: Yeah, they had those late night shows back then though, and that's usually when we snuck on, so I don't think we should have listened to it.
2: Right.
1: Tight at Night with whatever, I can't remember their name, and you're like, oh, lots of grown and sexy music.
0: It's much needed. Maybe not for little ears, but your exposure to, again, just a different genre, a different approach to music.
1: Yeah.
0: That's huge.
1: Yeah, and like my family, both sides are musical. I grew up mainly with my dad's family and a bunch of singers and musicians on that side, and always playing music and stuff. Different kinds of music, too.
0: I mean, was your introduction to music through them or through church, school?
1: It was my parents.
0: Okay.
1: Yep, definitely. My parents, like I always say, I owe my gift of music to them because of my dad with the singing. He would just walk around the house singing all the time, and then my mom with playing it and exposing it to us and showing us her little dances, like the twist that she used to do.
0: Okay.
1: A lot of gospel though growing up, a lot of gospel, but then mixed with R&B for sure.
2: That's cool. Yeah. When did you start doing music? Was it just like elementary school music
1: no
2: class,
1: So
0: family gatherings.
1: I never took music seriously. I dabbled in my early 20s a little bit. Like I had a song drop and then nothing. And I just never really, I always knew I wanted to be creative and do stuff creative and act and dance. And I liked to sing and I liked music, but I never took it seriously until I got later in life, like 30. In my 30s. And then one day I was dating somebody and he went to jail. And when he went to jail, I was mad and I was thinking, and then I just started like writing stuff, and then I was like, I'm gonna drop this song. And so that's what started it. But I've always been in love with writing, the writing aspect of it. So even when I was younger, I might not have like recorded or sung any songs, but I was always writing poetry, writing songs, writing things. And I was like in love with music. Like music was my, has always been my escape. Like headphones on, music took me places. But I just didn't know that it was going to be me making it.
0: Yeah,
1: yeah.
0: I can only imagine. How young were you when you started saving what you wrote?
1: Probably, I mean, there's a picture right now in my house, and I'm maybe 12, sitting in my backyard with the notebook. I've been writing my whole life. I can't remember a time where I didn't write, whatever it was, whether it was a short story or poetry or a play I've written, just blurbs. I've always been a writer.
0: I mean, speaking of play, did you do theater at all growing up?
1: Okay, I'm a theater kid.
0: What are the highlights?
1: Actress, yeah. So I went through the Penumbra Theater Camp program.
0: Cool.
1: So that I acted with the Penumbra a lot. I did programs at the Guthrie.
0: Whoa.
1: And then in high school, I was in the theater program, so I've done several plays and such. And then I was also modeling. And so with the plan was to move to L.A. and become the next Halle Berry. But it didn't happen.
0: There's still time.
1: When I was 17, an agency wanted to sign me, but my mom didn't want me to move to L.A. at that young. So
2: yeah.
1: She made the right choice for me at the time, I guess. I don't know. It might be her fault that we're not millionaires.
0: Oh, my gosh.
1: But no, yeah.
2: So what's your music taste like developing, like, through high school and then, yeah, into your 20s? Because you're loving music, turning to music for everything.
1: Yes, I am genreless.
2: Okay.
1: Like, my ear, if it's a good song, I like it. And I like the only, there's genres I don't like. Like, I don't like super hard rock, but you catch me listening to some light rock. You might, my playlist is crazy because you'll see Benny King on there. You'll see the Beatles. You'll see, like, Jimi Hendrix. You'll see Jay-Z, Tupac. And you're like Becky and the Birds that a lot of people don't even know about. She's like a Swedish singer. So I'm like all over the place. Isolde and from France. I'm like everywhere. But my inspirations have always been like DMX made me fall in love with like rap. Him and Tupac are my top. And then female-wise, Left Eye is my top. But yeah, because the way that Tupac used poetry to express himself, but he made it cool and like you felt connected to it and it was real. I really liked that a lot. So my mom got me his book when I was 16. And I would say that was like the moment for me when she got me A Rose That Grew From Concrete, where I was like, okay, I like this hip hop thing. And so I was dancing. I was a hip hop dancer. So yeah.
2: That's so cool.
0: Living hip hop.
1: Yes, literally. Yeah. Yep. I was in a dance group, a hip hop dance group. We backup danced for a rapper back then, a local dude, Fiction.
2: Cool.
1: And like I would do shows. I was with a modeling group, so we got booked where we like would open for all these different groups with you might have heard of Afro Preacher. He's still out and making music now.
2: Cool.
1: He was making music then. So That's dancing.
2: Yeah.
1: Then I started rapping.
0: Yeah, this that first song you were talking about.
2: Yeah, so you said when you were in your 20s or when you were
1: 20? So this was when...
2: Where can I find that? Is that somewhere?
0: Where can fans find
1: it? You know what? I've been trying to think because the person who helped me write that song, he has a podcast now, Portland and Park.
2: Cool.
1: And he helped me write the song, and it was to the Fat Joe Lean Back beat.
2: Sick.
1: And I was like, where is it? I haven't been able to find it anywhere, neither has he, but it was like the first time I got in the studio, recorded something. It was good too, but I can't find it. I'm mad about that.
0: Oh no. Did you guys pop it on SoundCloud or YouTube?
1: No, and this was, that wasn't even a thing.
0: No, I suppose.
1: Back then. No, I'm old. I don't I'm like, did we even have GarageBand? I don't think so. We were still on MySpace. I don't know.
2: That's
0: I mean, but being able to see it evolve,
1: yeah.
0: You know what I mean? To grow with the technology, to grow with the approaches.
1: Yes.
0: Changing of things.
1: Yeah, like going from being stop and play, recording music off the radio, to like, now you just stream it all.
2: Mm-hmm.
0: Exactly. Yeah. I mean, when you said you're recording on the radio with the tapes, it's like, all right. I can recall the edge of that for sure. But like you're saying, it's now boom, instant.
1: Yes, instant. Make a playlist.
0: Except for this hidden song that you guys made.
1: I know.
0: Oh my god.
1: I hope it comes up one day. I really, really do. I doubt it, but that would be awesome.
2: So that first, that song you wrote when your partner went to jail is the first song out? Is that solid?
1: That's solid. Yep. Yep.
0: Wow.
1: Yep.
0: Okay.
1: That's that one. That was my first release. And
2: that's
1: YouTube only
2: if you're looking for
1: it. Yep, YouTube only. Because that's when I was still figuring it out. I just got into it. My friend took a chance on me, Cordell with Cold Climate. And he was like, I'll record you. Because he was like, I think you got something. So I would go to his house and record. But he moved to Texas.
2: But not before you did two more songs.
1: Yeah, yep.
2: If Heaven with Just the DJ and Ride with Carson Blue, also Cold Climate.
1: Yep, those are all Cold Climate. Yeah.
2: And where'd you say you moved to?
1: Texas.
2: Oh, man. It's tough when you lose a good collaborator. What made it work so well?
1: He believed in me, like really, and he took a chance on me and gave me the space to be able to figure out that that's like what I want to do and how I want to do it. And he introduced me to other people. Like he was like a brother to me. So I love collaboration.
0: That's huge. Yeah. What Do you have any advice for artists who maybe younger artists who have never collaborated with anyone and maybe are scared or don't know how to kind of spark that?
1: No, just do it. Just go for it and look to do collaborations with people that you admire and whose music you like, and reach out, because like, so when I was first started to make music, I didn't have a name at all, but I knew, I'm like, okay, I'm not a weirdo. People are going to know I'm not a weirdo. And so I'm going to reach out. What's the worst thing that can happen? You reach out to somebody and they say no. So I reached out to Carson and I was just like, I really respect what you're doing. She's a lot younger than me, but I think that's what makes us work as friends, because I'm like a big sister. She's like my little sister. And she was like, yeah, I'll do it. And she did it, and it's a good song. She shot the video. She's a sweet girl, and that wouldn't have happened if I wouldn't have just took a chance and asked. Wow. Every feature I've gotten, I've just been like, so I really want to work with you. And I've not been told no yet, I don't think, not on a feature. Recording, yes, people have been like, I'm not doing anything right now, but all my features said
0: That is amazing. I mean, but being honest, being transparent, you know,
1: and just knowing that you're gonna hear no's in life, it's okay,
0: right?
1: Keep going, and if it's a no, then it wasn't supposed to happen. So but you, what do they say? You can't miss a shot you don't take. I'd rather take a shot and miss it then never take it at all.
0: We need more artists with that mindset, for sure. Seriously.
1: No, that's why it helped, I think, me starting later in life. Had I, in my 20s, I was a mess. If I would have started music then, I would have been a stripper rapper.
0: I mean, it seems viable in 2026.
2: Seems like it's working. No.
1: I would have. Yeah.
0: I'm kidding.
1: I
0: wanted to ask about the aspect of trust with a collaborator. You know, you keep saying these people you've collaborated with, it's like a sibling relationship. I mean, it sounds like you've been pretty fortunate with your collaborations.
1: Yeah.
0: Are you preparing to ever get, I don't want to say screwed over, but...
1: Oh, yeah. You got to know sometimes that type of thing might happen, but put things in place for yourself to protect yourself, like... sign stuff.
0: Exactly. Like,
1: you control the studio session. Have them come to you. You know, don't send your music before and tell them to go record it. Like, you know.
0: Exactly.
1: Just be careful and use discernment, really.
0: Being cautious.
1: But if somebody screws you over, that's on them, not you.
0: Unfortunately, so, there are malicious people in the entertainment industry.
1: Yeah.
0: A lot.
1: I'm spicy, though, so... good luck to whoever.
0: I like that.
1: Good luck to whoever tries.
2: So the last YouTube exclusive song is FU under the name Concrete Rose.
1: Yes.
2: But that made me want to go back and ask for that first song when you were 20 with Mr. Portland and Park.
1: Yeah.
2: What were you going by? What was your artist name?
1: JB Lee, my name.
2: Okay.
1: So I've had a bit of a artist identity crisis because I've always wanted to be myself, but then it's like, oh, but you're supposed to have a cool name.
2: Mm.
1: So I started as Jamie Lee, then I flipped it to Concrete Rose, back to the fact of Tupac. And I feel like with my life story, I am a literal Concrete Rose. I should not be here. Several things in my life have transpired where I had to be a rose and bust out and still walk gracefully and be a lady. And so I was Concrete Rose. And then I'm like, no, I'm going to be myself because I'm really proud of me and who I am. And authenticity is really important to me. And showing like the younger girls that you can be yourself and still be cool is my goal. So I'm like, just call me by my name. Call me Jamie.
2: That's so cool.
1: Yeah.
2: Yeah, I'm sorry to hear so many bad things have happened. It sounds like you have you're confident in getting through hard stuff now.
1: Yeah.
2: But that first time, what was that like? The first big thing like that happened. How do you where did you turn first? How did you figure out how to handle something like that?
1: Well, unfortunately, my story is not untypical. I have a typical Northside childhood growing up. We are grown up, and the first deaths we probably experienced were traumatic. So like the first person that I ever remember burying was a friend of mine, Charles Johnson, and I was 13. And I No death that I've really dealt with since then has been of natural causes, besides like my older grandparents, and even a couple of them didn't have too easy way out. Mm-hmm. But like, I've buried endless people, like, oof, very close to me, a lot of it to gun violence. I myself have experienced it. And the one thing that has never changed and kept me strong during that whole time is God. Like, my relationship with God, and like understanding that things happen to you and things are gonna happen to you, and how you respond to and handle those things is what shapes you. The situation doesn't shape you. Your response to it shapes you. And of course, I didn't know that immediately, but I always knew God was there. And then I learned how to handle it. But I've had plenty of crash outs. So, but like, you deal with it. You just deal with it. You either deal with it or you die. So like, I like being alive.
0: Alive, you're here.
1: Yeah.
0: But God made you who you are.
1: Yeah, and God holds me together at all times. So, yeah.
0: Wow. Amen.
1: Yeah. Yeah.
2: Thanks for sharing that.
1: You're welcome.
2: Never Lose with KO Kickdo and Free God Savvy is the first song that everybody can find on streaming services, mm-hmm, Apple Music, Spotify.
1: Yes.
2: How did that collaboration come together?
1: So I was recording with Free God Savvy, and me and KO are really close. He's like my brother. Okay. Like, literally, that's my little brother. And I was working with both of them, and I'm like, I have a beat. I had the beat already, and I could hear both of them on it, and I'm like, I think we should just do it. And so I wrote the hook, and then I brought it to them, and they're both like, yes, let's do it. And so they did it. So
2: that's so cool.
1: I love that song, and both of those dudes are dope.
2: Yeah. Free God Savvy, super producer.
1: Yes.
2: I didn't know that at first. He's a rapper.
1: His studio's like, right close to here.
2: Really?
1: Like, incredibly close to here.
2: Invite us over.
1: Yeah, hey. you're really close to his studio. I was like, oh my gosh, I'm like, by
2: that's
1: here.
2: So cool.
1: But yeah, he's amazing, and he makes his stuff on the spot. Like, wow. He doesn't sit and write. He'll like, okay, go in the booth, record a part, go back in, record a part. It's crazy. And KO is the same way. Never seen anybody be able to like freestyle like a good verse. Like, he can.
2: That's so cool. Mm-hmm.
0: We are sitting down with Jamie here on Dog Star.
2: Follow her, Jamie the Renegade, on Instagram, JamieTheRenegade. 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
0: Bow wow, and welcome back to Dogstar.
2: I just want to clear up

0: reaction.
1: Exactly.
2: Things happen. It's fine.
1: Yeah. So we've got, Therapy, I think, is the first song that comes out on Spotify.
2: Oh, really?
1: Yeah.
2: Yeah, I wouldn't know. I can't remember. I don't even remember my chronological discography. I had to like look it up. Like, wait, what?
0: I'm just saying, when you're staying so
2: Therapy
0: busy.
2: Therapy is one of my favorite songs.
1: Yeah.
2: Yeah, it might be. It's a lot of people's favorite song of mine. But it's mine for sure.
0: Still on the set list?
2: Yes.
0: Okay.
2: Yes. Well, that one might always be on the Therapy. Might always be on the list.
1: So you would dance on stage for rappers before. Mm-hmm. When was your first show? When did you get on stage?
2: My first show, I want to say, was at Poor House. Mm. I really think it was a show that Ashley Henderson, the comedian, put on. So she was putting on these comedy and like music shows at Poor House.
1: Genius.
2: And I want to say that the show I did there might have been my first show. That's the first show I remember.
0: Okay. Mm.
2: Yeah.
1: That's so fun.
2: Yeah.
1: And what song, do you remember what songs you were performing?
2: One that didn't get released.
1: Oh, dang.
2: Because that's when I was still struggling with beats and like being able to have ownership. I know all that stuff now, but
1: nice.
2: It's about a breaking up with somebody.
1: Mm.
2: Yeah.
0: I mean, speaking of beats and ownership, is there any, you know, broad stroke advice you'd give to some younger artists who might still be caught up in bad habits?
2: Yeah, I mean, if you can, and I'm doing this now when I start working on my new project, is find a producer that can create the beats for you.
1: Yeah.
2: So that they're yours for several reasons. You don't want to have to battle anybody over money later if you blow up. But also you run into problems when you're releasing it if other people have already used it or whatever. So it's just try to be as original as possible. Find the people who can do it. And if you can't, just do it. Don't make music just to try to follow the rules.
1: Right.
2: But, you know, try to find a producer that you can work with or a couple of different producers. They have easy ways to find them now. BeatStars is an app, and you don't even have to talk to the producer to buy their beats on there. And they have exclusive licenses, all of that. So it's easy not to go just get a YouTube beat. But if you do find a YouTube beat, you usually can find that producer on Instagram and try to buy a license from them.
0: That's huge advice.
1: Cool. Is so random question. Mm-hmm. Is Buckrow from BeatStars? I was recognizing that tag and I was like,
2: and the crazy thing about it is he's blowing up now. Like Meek Mill's, people like that are using him now. But when I found him and I was first started
1: saying.
2: Nobody was using him. I have a really good ear. He's a kid from Germany. Nobody was using him. Never Lose. Somebody bought the beat after I bought the beat. I can't remember who it is. It's like somebody big.
1: Ooh.
2: And I'm like, that is the same beat.
1: That's a Never Lose remix.
2: I know. It was somebody too. And I'm like, oh, it was like somebody big. Jadakiss, somebody. I don't remember. But
1: that's,
2: I was like, that's
1: sick.
2: My beat. See? That's why I got my own producer now.
1: Hey. And just confirmation, you've got a good ear.
2: But I do. I have a good, everybody says that. They're like, you pick really good beats.
1: That's awesome.
2: So, I have a very musical ear. I like to hear instruments in my beat. Yeah.
0: I was going to ask, do you play any instruments?
2: No, I mean, I did the clarinet back in the day.
0: Oh,
2: I have a guitar that I've tried to learn, and I want to learn the guitar. Like, how dope would it be to have an acoustic rapper? I'm just saying. But I'm focusing on so many things. It's one of those things like, okay, whoa.
0: There's only 24 hours in a day.
2: And 40 of my hours a week go to corporate America. So I gotta fit everything else in there.
1: Oh, that's rough.
0: Well, we appreciate, again, as fans, your dedication to the craft, despite, you know, other supplemental income.
2: Yeah, I would die without music. I can't not make music now. It's my therapy, literally. Hence the song.
1: Yeah. Therapy was the first one, and then Going Through It was the next one in 2023. Then Never Lose.
0: There we go.
2: Yep.
1: And then also in 2023, Still Gonna Ride with Free God.
2: Yep.
1: That's dope. That's a good pace you're setting.
2: Yeah.
1: And it's been, I would say, very similar ever since.
2: Yeah.
1: A handful of songs, handful of singles.
2: Mm-hmm. Until recently, I like pulled back a little bit because I had to reevaluate what I really wanted out of music, what I really want to do with music, and I figured that out. So
1: yeah, how does that go when you? I'm sure you write a song, you put it out, now you're on stage. Is that just like so much going on that you can't really, like, the momentum feels like you got to keep going and that's why you took a break, or what?
2: No, I took a break because I felt like I wasn't really actually making the music I really want to make, right? I was putting myself in a box of like, okay, you can rap, this is what rap looks like, follow the rules. I was trying to follow the rules, and I sing too, but I'm like trying to keep myself in one genre, like hip-hop, which is not being true to who I really am. I'm hip hop, but I'm jazz, and I'm blues, and I'm rock, and I'm pop. And it was like over the past few years of coming into appreciation of the fact that I'm biracial, and because I'm biracial, I'm an automatic melting pot of all these different things. So I keep trying, gotta stop trying to put myself in one box, spill over.
0: Yeah,
2: before
0: the show you were saying you can't force a genre.
2: No, I can't force a genre on myself. I'm genreless. Now, I can rap and I love hip-hop. It has saved me, but I also like dance beats and I like EDM and I like alternative and I like rock. And sometimes I just might want to be with somebody who's playing the harmonica.
0: Hey, never know. No, back to that eclectic
2: guitar.
0: Music taste.
2: Mm-hmm.
0: The eclectic music taste,
2: yeah.
0: Having that ear. A good song's a good song, yeah. No matter what.
2: Yep, and I feel like, so I'm trying to blend those a little bit right now. So I'll always rap and sing, but it's just not going to sound as hardcore hip-hop as I normally sound.
0: I mean, you had mentioned you're working on something earlier,
2: yes.
0: So we're excited to see what what blend you come out with next.
2: Yep. I'm going to start working on it soon in like a week, I want to say. I'm working with my friend and producer, Buddha Beats. He raps, but he also produces. He's an amazing producer.
0: Wow.
2: So we're going to start a project and see what happens, because he has an ear, too, that like... If I sent him my playlist, so I made a playlist of songs I would have made if I was an artist to like give him a taste. He's like, girl, this is a little bit of anything out here. You're all over the place. I'm like, exactly.
0: Now
2: how do we blend?
0: Exactly.
2: How do we blend?
0: Oh my gosh.
2: So we'll
0: That's
2: see.
0: Fun.
2: I'm excited.
1: And it'll be the first album, which
2: yep.
1: is totally chill, I feel like, to have a bunch of different sounds on there.
2: Yeah. And they'll still go together, right? So, and it'll kind of be me telling a little bit of my story musically in a fun, like, creative way. And plus, I've been craving something different, so I want to create that. Like, a lot of the stuff I listen to now is good, and I listen to it and I like it, but I'm just craving something different.
0: Yeah.
2: Like, I go to sleep thinking about it, like, okay, if you put that type of horn with that type of 808, what would that sound like?
1: got the right one on the case. That's why we got creatives to be bringing the new stuff, push out of the box.
2: Yeah.
0: You had mentioned kind of reassessing what you wanted out of music. What do you want out of music?
2: So personally, I want my music to touch every time, every song I want it to, it needs to touch one person. Just one. That's all I need. And preferably somebody who is a young woman who has walked a similar path as me, is thinking about walking similar paths as me, or just trying to figure herself out. Yeah, but I just want to make the music. If I never get any accolades, if I never get rich, if I never go anywhere with it, as long as I'm making it, I'll be happy. And that's where I think I got to that comfortable place, because before it was like, okay, I gotta hurry up and do this so I can get my family off the hood, and like, I gotta do this, I gotta do it this way so I can get this, and then now I'm like, no, I just gotta make the music, because that's all that I care about, genuinely. And I can get money other ways. Do you want to make money off of that? Yeah, because it's something you love. But if it doesn't happen, it doesn't happen.
0: Hey, not yet. One thing at a time. One thing at a time.
1: Yeah, that way you're unstoppable as well, which is...
2: Yeah.
0: But that's a very admirable motivation to keep making music, seriously.
2: Like, just make the music I want to hear and hope other people like it.
0: Yeah.
2: Yeah. So I think that's what it was, is I stopped making music for other people and started making it for me.
0: True artistry. I love it, seriously.
1: Wanted to rewind again. I forgot to shout out AO Productions for doing the music video for FU.
2: Yes, it's one of the best videos I've seen. Like, for that, I told him what I wanted to do in the treatment and like where I wanted to go, and that was really heavy for me because where we shot that is the bar that my boyfriend got killed at.
0: Whoa!
2: So I told AO what it meant to me. That's what the song is about, and he like was so kind and patient with me, and he's such a professional, and he has such a creative eye that like he's dope. He deserves everything good that he gets. He has such a good eye, and it turned out good, and all my girls showed up. I'm like, I don't know, I have some baddies in that video. But he's great to work with. Shout out AO Production.
0: Yeah, how does making a music video, whether it be with him or other directors, work? Do you have a vision
2: usually
0: when you make it, the song?
2: Yeah, okay. Yeah, because I can always see when I make a song what it should look like. So I usually just take that to the director and tell him what I want to do, and then we figure it out from there. But I've only shot with Cold Climate, AO, and then Huey, XD Media. Those are the ones I've shot with. He's a really good friend of mine, too, and I like his eye.
1: Yeah, how did you end up working again with Cold Climate for the therapy video?
2: Because he was here.
0: Hey.
2: No, I think we might have done that one right before he moved, actually.
1: Oh, okay.
2: Yeah, yep. So that's I knew cool. He could to do with that video what I wanted. And that video was another video that I wrote that one right after. A lot of my early music, when you listen to it, is therapeutic for me. I wrote it because I was really sad. And I knew I could trust him because he knew. He shot solid, so he knew Chuck, and he knew how I felt about him. So I knew he would get that one.
0: Yeah.
2: Good.
0: Again, having someone you trust, having a collaborator that gets you.
2: Yes. Yes, it's very important.
1: So 2024 on the discography, the so-called freestyle is the first thing you do in 2024.
2: Yeah.
1: Awesome.
2: Thank you.
1: Awesome to do. And then Running From Myself with SJ and is it Imade? Is that
2: Imade. Yes, yeah. She's a great singer. Great singer. And I love SJ.
1: Heck yeah.
2: Yeah, SJ's my girl. She's like one of the sweetest, realest people I've met in music. Like, you meet people and you're like, they're all right. I can work with them. But she's like, her energy is just dope. I listened to that song the other day. I'm like, I forgot how good this song is.
0: I mean, there's your super group, you know?
2: I'm like, I forgot how good that song was. Yeah.
1: That's awesome.
2: I have really good collaborations.
1: Yeah. And you're saying you're just reaching out to them and they're saying yes?
2: Like, yes.
0: Oh, my gosh.
2: Literally, like, and then, like, a couple of them, like, so I have a song with Akita the Rapper and Enzy Rose. And that one, I was working at Moonlight Studios with Corey Ostrom.
1: Okay.
2: And who is my favorite engineer I've ever worked with.
1: Oh.
2: But he had, like, he used to do these, like, write-ins. So, like, different artists would come and write stuff together and then see what happens. And I met Enzy Rose there. And I heard the beat and I was like, okay, this is good for her. And then Enzy got on it and she did the hook. And I was like, there's no way I'm not getting on that song. I'll buy the beat if I have to. Yeah. Like, it's such a good song. And then Akita and I are good friends. So I just asked her to get on it and she said yes.
0: That's 100K.
2: Yep.
0: Oh my God.
2: I love that song so much. It's my favorite song.
0: I never would have known the song was made like that if we never chatted about it.
2: Yep.
0: I'm gonna listen to the song differently now.
2: Yes, I love it. I love it so much. And Enzy Rose is a sweet girl too. I really like her.
1: So talented.
2: Very talented. Like, dope. And her energy is really good. Like, sometimes you meet people that everybody's like, they're the best, they're so dope, and they're not very humble. She's so incredibly humble. I love her.
0: A rarity, unfortunately.
2: Yes, yes. I find it a lot in Minnesota, though. Even sometimes some of the people, they're like, that person is this, this, and I meet them, I'm like, I think it might be you, because they were really nice to me.
0: Right, right, right.
2: Don't there are so some quick. Jerks, of course, but...
0: And I think with any artist, there's a level of insecurity that we're a little bit more transparent about.
2: Yeah, yeah. And people are people. You're not going to meet, you're not going to like or get along with every person exactly. you meet. You don't have to.
0: You don't have to.
2: Yeah, every person is not going to be your person.
0: Yeah, that is true.
1: That's true. So yeah, Moonlight Freestyle totally makes sense. Also, Moonlight Studios.
2: At the studio, yeah,
1: okay,
2: yeah.
1: That's what's up. And then to wrap out 2024, Rain Down.
2: That's my jam with Bina, Bina Shanae Animare again.
1: Yeah, that's ballsy, I guess, to remix a song, especially a classic.
2: Yep.
1: Yeah, what made you guys feel like you could tackle it, handle it?
2: It just happened for me. I just wrote it, and I was like, it just came out of nowhere. I think that's why sometimes I say God just gives me stuff, because I'm like, rain down on me, tears fall like leaves. And then it just all came out, and I was like, okay, I could sing this, but I don't want to sing. My vocals are on that too. I'm singing on it too.
0: Okay.
2: But I really wanted to layer and like harmonize. And I worked with Imade on other stuff. And the way that she sets harmonies and stuff up, I had to have her. And then Bina has the best runs I've ever heard. Like the way she can just run her voice is crazy, and them together is like the unstoppable duo.
0: Yeah.
2: And I know now recently Imade just released her project, and Bina did the background vocals on a lot of that stuff too, so their voices together are dope.
1: Yeah, you got the ear.
2: I really do.
1: That's awesome.
2: Yeah.
1: And yeah, it's fun being able to like manifest ideas
2: yeah.
1: using that skill.
2: Yeah, right. It's like I call myself a executive producer as well.
1: Cause that's like, what it sounds like.
2: Because I can put things together.
1: Yeah, that's so cool. Well, yeah, thank you so much for Rain Down.
2: You're
1: that's
2: welcome.
1: That's a hit.
2: I love that song, too.
1: I'll be banging that for sure.
2: Good.
1: For a while.
2: Good.
0: We've got to take a break in about 1 minute. I don't know if you have a shorter question.
1: No, I don't. Why do only some songs have music videos and some songs don't?
2: Money.
0: That's a great question. Ask and answer.
2: That's why my niece is learning videography now, though, because we want to do short films to my
1: family
2: music.
1: Family business, media production.
2: Yep. And she's got a good eye, so we're going to do it.
1: That's awesome. Runs in the family.
2: Yep. She was supposed to come today, but she had to babysit.
1: Is there any songs that you don't have a music video to that you might go back and make a music video for?
2: I want to do Rain Down. I want to do that one really bad.
1: That would be sick.
2: Like, I want to do that one for sure. Like, that's at the top of my list. And 100K would be a dope video. So I would love a video to every song, because I could see something visually for everyone.
1: Oh.
2: So like on this new project, I'll probably do way more. Just save up my little funds.
1: For real.
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1: Wow.
0: Welcome to Dogstar.
1: We are
0: Welcome back to Dogstar. Jiminy Christmas.
1: We are

0: But we are going through the discography. 2025 brings us right back.
1: Yeah.
0: What was that like? And I guess we haven't really asked about, are you writing the lyrics first and then looking for a beat that fits it? Or are you finding beats and then, how does that work?
1: I usually find the beat and then, for the songs that I've released, I find the beat and then write to it and release it. But I'm sitting on songs right now that I like, because I do sometimes just come up with a song with no beat. I hear the beat in my head. So.
0: And then is it, do you like know other artists' music well enough where you can do like type beat when you're searching for it, or do you type in like what emotion you're looking for? How do you end up actually finding one?
1: Usually I just grow through a feed, and honestly I look at the cover art for the beat.
2: And if it is,
1: because if you inspire me visually, you'll probably inspire my ear, because we have similar tastes.
0: Cool.
1: So that's usually what I go by at first, unless I know the name. Like if you have a common name, then I'll click and listen to it. But and then sometimes beats have gotten sent to me and I just go through them that way. And
0: that's fun.
2: When does creativity typically strike, or is it just random?
1: Random.
2: Oh my goodness,
1: it's random. Sometimes I have so many voice notes because I'll be driving and something comes to me. But I can also just lock in. If I lock in and like light a candle, make the lighting right, and just like focus, then I can write that way too.
0: Wow.
1: Yeah,
2: that's impressive.
1: Yeah, or when I'm writing for other people, just tell me what vibes you're going for and I can usually write it. It's easier for me a lot of times to write songs that I know are going to be good for other people.
0: Yeah,
1: and I like writing for vocalists because I like hearing my words. Like I can sing, but I can't sing.
0: Okay.
1: So I like really when a singer can sing my music. I love that.
0: How do you get into writing for other people? Is it just knowing other artists?
1: Yeah, just knowing them.
0: Oh, that's so cool.
1: Yeah, I haven't done as much as I would like to, but I've done a bit.
0: That's awesome.
1: Singers, yeah, Kariah.
0: Wow.
1: Christina Sophia.
0: Cool.
1: So
0: we like those guys. We know those guys
2: at the show.
1: Yeah.
0: That's awesome. And then 100K, which we were talking about with Akita and NZ Roses in 2025.
1: Yep. Yeah.
0: And then another crazy collab, not working, with Suavo and, how do you say it? Is it Remedy?
1: Remedy.
2: Okay. That's right.
1: Remedy.
0: Awesome collab. How did that one come about?
1: Ooh, so Remedy I've known since we were teenagers. We grew up in the same friend circles, and I've always loved his voice, and I've been was always looking for something that he would get on. And then Suavo, once I heard him when he came here from Memphis, like he, to me, is like one of our top. Like he could make it today. Mm-hmm. Like his the way he comes up with things so fast, mind you, so fast. And it hits. And it's meaningful. And he's really saying stuff when you listen to his music. And so I made the song, and then I just asked them both, like, do you guys want to get on this? I'm recording at the studio. And they said yes.
2: Oof. The rest is history.
1: That's another one I'd like to do a video for, too.
2: Oh, that would be a good video. Amazing.
1: Yeah, yeah.
0: Yeah, you all did a great job on that song.
1: Thank you. Remedy, oh, his voice is magic. When he,
2: angelic.
1: Yes, I love his voice. Shout out Remedy.
0: That's awesome. So, yeah, you did bring two songs that you guys are about to listen to after Therapy and Right Back.
1: Mm-hmm.
0: Why'd you pick those two songs?
1: Therapy, because I feel that it explains, like, a little bit of my story without me having to. And I just love how it sounds, and I feel like the hook is something that most people can relate to. Like when you're feeling certain things, you smoke. If you're a smoker, we know we smoke. So it's like, and you just, I was just staring. I was smoking and I was staring, and I'm like, oh, smoke is up the air when I don't want to be here, and licking my cup, don't really want to give up. Got a headache, pain in my head, because I just can't understand. Because it was like I had lost, I lost a boyfriend in 2009. He got murdered in 2009. Then so by the time I lost Chuck in 2021, it was like, what is happening here? Like, this can't be God's plan for my life. Like, I trust you, God, but this can't be your plan for me. What is this? So that's what made me write that.
0: And then Right Back is the other one that
1: Right Back was me dabbling with something that was new for me. And I collaborated on that song writing-wise as well. So that beat, when I heard that beat, I really liked it. I played it for the studio I was recording at, Chilla Rose, if you've heard of him. He was listening to it with me, and so we kind of co-wrote it together. He wrote the piece of the hook, and then I did the verses, and...
0: That's cool. And different, like, what you were doing with your voice on the track?
1: Yeah, yeah. It's, like, a little different for me, like, rap singy. Yeah, yeah. And then that one, I just wanted to be, like, a little jazzy, so.
0: That's cool. Fun trying new things.
1: Yeah, yeah. I like it. I like it.
0: What about Right Back? Like, what kind of day would somebody be having when they pop on Right Back?
1: That's my Trying to Find Myself song.
2: Okay,
1: like,
2: okay.
0: So every day.
1: Yeah, yeah, literally. Yeah. Every day it's like, I keep trying, but then I keep going back. I keep trying again. I keep going back. Like, but I know I'm going to get where I'm supposed to be one day. Mm-hmm. So I'm going to keep searching until I find that place. And so that's what it is. That's why those are the lyrics. Searching, no, I'm going to find it. They say it's perfect timing. Eyes wide, but I'm still blinded. Because, like, I see what's right in front of me, but I choose not to, like, go with it. So it's like an internal battle with yourself. Yeah.
2: Were both those songs on your set list at your Pimento show a few weeks ago? Okay.
1: So, Right Back, I always perform now because, and it's like, it's a good one. And then I did a song that I haven't released yet that I sing on. So I might be dropping it, but.
0: That would be so fun. Or be there when she performed.
1: And there was a live band there. So, like, I started the acapella and then the live band kicked in and that made me want to record it with the live band. Yeah, that I was like, okay, I like this live band thing. Like, my ultimate dream goal as a sports stage performance would be for me to have a live band performing with me. At least keys, strings, drums. Like, if I could have those three, I love horns too. Mm. But that's kind of difficult sometimes. But if I could have that and all girls with a DJ, girl DJ, girl drummer, girl keys, girl on strings, and then me, that would be like a dream.
2: You heard her.
0: Yeah.
1: Yes. Girl musicians.
2: Seriously.
1: Let me know.
0: Straight up.
1: Yeah.
0: Yeah, that would be so fun.
2: What do you do to prepare for a show? Have you taken anything from your experience on stage and theater?
1: Practice.
2: Okay.
1: Like, practice is really, really important. I study, like, I'll go on YouTube and just, like, watch behind the scenes stuff of, like, people that I really look up to when they're on stage. So when I go to shows, I watch shows.

0: if the ones who give good shows, they practice. So practice and making sure you know your lyrics so that you can pull your lyrics off of your track and don't have to rap over yourself. And so being legible, holding the mic properly so that people can hear you, moving across the stage so you're not standing still, just really practicing, and then recording myself and watching myself back.
1: Okay. Oh, I was gonna ask, are you from your dancing days, did you do it in front of a mirror, in front of the phone?
0: Mirror, in front of the phone. I have the kids that live with me watch and be like, oh, I didn't like that or whatever. So yeah, eventually I want to do like real shows. I don't ever want to just be on stage. Like, I want dancers. I want a performance. Yeah. I want some ballet sometimes. I want people to act out scenes behind me sometimes. So I want to give shows.
2: That's got the vision.
1: Seriously, the bird's eye view.
0: Yes.
2: And yeah, I know we can't get the name of the new project out of you. but yeah, it'll be so fun. Hopefully there's a tour, whatever that name is, tour.
0: Something needs to happen.
2: Playing the show, playing the whole presentation.
0: Yeah.
2: Besides Doja Cat, who else do you like look up to as far as their
0: overall performance?
2: Yeah, yeah.
0: Like right now or just in general?
2: In general.
0: Prince. Michael Jackson. Mm. Honestly, Tupac, if you go watch some of his old performances of like how he's an actor and he did it on stage really well, but in a way where you wouldn't know that that's what he was doing. I really like the You Saw girl out of France right now, because she does like really different cool things of like visually. I love when Billie Eilish performs. For some reason, she's captivating even when she's just sitting still. I watch her of like how calm she is sometimes.
1: I'm sure that's a practiced demeanor, you know?
0: Chris Brown, performance wise is amazing to me. There's so many.
1: Thank you again for joining us.
0: Thank you for
1: on Dogstar. Please keep doing what you're doing.
0: I will, I promise.
1: And we can't wait to sit down with you again and to check in, see where you're at and the trajectory.

practice what I preach. 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Really all I want is peace. Been praying on my knees. 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Man, I'm just trying to breathe. 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I'm a saint, but here I go letting sin win. Play this safe, now here I go.

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7: That was so good.
8: Did you know studies report that modern societies spend about an hour each day gossiping? My name is Lucy, and in this episode, I will be diving into the negatives and positives of gossiping and rumors, the reason behind it, and what awareness we humans have about it. Please welcome my guest.
9: Yeah, hi, my name is Marie Hassel, and I'm a school counselor at a middle school in Minneapolis.
8: Okay, perfect. How often do you have students coming to you who have been negatively impacted by gossiping and or rumors as a school counselor?
9: Yeah, frequently, probably weekly, I would say. I wouldn't say daily, but definitely almost every week. And I like how you say negatively. I don't think I've ever had anybody come to me about a positive gossip situation.
8: When you think of gossiping and rumors, do you think that they're connected?
9: Yeah, to an extent. Like with gossiping, some people do it and they don't even realize they're gossiping. They think they're like sharing news or just like, you know, and a very high majority of people gossip. I don't think gossip ever goes away. And then rumors are, I always think rumors are bigger things that are more shocking that like that happened to someone. Yeah, but I don't think they're always connected.
8: What are some negative effects of gossiping and or rumors that you've witnessed?
9: Oh, I've witnessed some really negative things in my career. Like, for example, there was a couple years ago, I had a student coming from another school. And before the student ever walked in the building, everybody knew about this person, what the person had allegedly done. And when they started, it was like nothing like I've ever seen. They treated the person like they were in a zoo, like behind a cage. And the rumors and the gossip were beyond anything I think I've ever seen that can just like really destroy a person. And I'm like, can't we just give this kid a fresh start? So some really negative things can come out of it.
8: For those effects, do they tend to like last for a while or like do they get sorted out?
9: I think it depends on this kid. I think sometimes the people who were involved will make up and move on, but you'll see lots, I would say more. Often you see splits of friend groups, things that last for a long time. I just remember a few years ago, a group of sixth graders that turned on a student and it was 3 years later and the girl still was like affected by the gossip and rumors. But sadly, yeah, it can last. And I think it depends how big the rumors were or what they were about.
8: Why do you think that gossiping and rumor spreading is so common, especially during middle school?
9: I think because it's like a period of like you're trying to figure out who you are. You're trying to like establish friend groups. And I think for some people, like gossiping and rumor spreading like can have a little social capital, like can make you more powerful, that just with like self-esteem issues and stuff, kids tend to do it more. I worked in a high school and I feel like we didn't have the amount of gossip or rumor spreader, but also it was probably before like Snapchat and some of these other TikTok were popular. And the other thing I was like touching on is self-esteem. I personally think, and I know there's research to back me up on this is that kids who tend to spread more rumors and gossip have lower self-esteem, because it's easier to talk about someone else than to share something about yourself. So I think sometimes you'll see that.
7: But do you think that students are aware of the harm they're possibly doing while gossiping or spreading a rumor?
9: I don't think they are. I want to believe that, and maybe I'm naive, that most people want to do good, but I don't think kids are aware until what you'll see is it happens to them. So once a rumor goes around about them, maybe they gossip a lot or have spread rumors, and then once it happens to them, I think then they're like, oh, yeah, this is really bad. Oh, maybe I shouldn't have been doing this. Sadly, there are people that, especially in the last 5 years, I've noticed that when someone messes up, there are people who take joy in other people's pain. I hate to say that, but I know a couple kids in the past that did not care of the harm they're causing, because they, and I don't think they're like bad people. I think it's maybe developmental, like they're just not, don't have the empathy skills. But I think a lot of kids don't realize the harm they're causing until maybe it happens to them.
7: So you said the past like 5 years, what do you think changed that made like kids' empathy levels like decrease?
9: I think there's some loss of empathy in a lot of ages. Or I also hear a lot like, well, they did it, so they deserve to whatever, which is so ridiculous, because I think a big thing is that a lot of the time, whatever people are spreading, the rumor or gossip, it's not always true.
7: Do you think that gossiping is always harmful, or do you think there are also positives to it?
9: It's not always harmful. I think I probably see it in more of a harmful way, because kids come to me usually when they're upset, right? Most people aren't going to come and be like, Miss Hassel, I had this moment where somebody spread something about me and I'm so happy it finally got out, right? Like maybe some little things, like if you have like a crush on someone and your friend, you tell your friend, and then your friend ends up telling someone else, and then that person finds out and it wasn't the end of the world, and they're like, well, I'm actually glad they know, because maybe a relationship develops through it. But one thing, it's like super hard to squash the gossip, because when kids tell an adult, usually the other person finds out. Like, I never share like, oh, so-and-so said this, did you say this about them? I never say the other person's name, but they know who it is, because like they probably did say it, right? So I do feel like I see mostly harm, because then it's like, oh, that person told on me, now they're a snitch or whatever. But I just mostly see it, sadly, in harmful ways.
7: Was there anything else that you wanted to talk about that I missed?
9: Well, maybe like one thing, just for if other middle schoolers are listening, is that like one thing, if you notice you have a friend that gossips a lot, like I always tell kids to say like, you know what, that person's my friend, I don't really want to say anything about them, and just move on, you know, not make a big deal about it, just kind of like move on from it, just to let them know, like, I'm not going to entertain your gossip right now, right? Like, because if you don't want people saying that about you, like if you're letting your friend talk about other people, what are they saying about you?
7: Thank you so much for joining today. So now that we have heard from a school counselor, let's hear from two current high school students and learn about their experience with gossiping and rumors looking back to their middle school years.
10: Hi.
11: Hi.
10: Great. Okay. During middle school, did you experience a lot of gossip and or rumors?
11: I would say that I did experience a lot of gossip and rumors. I feel like it was just kind of a thing that everybody did without really thinking about it.
12: I agree. I feel like I definitely talked about some people behind their backs, or talked about someone or something without them knowing.
13: Yeah, me too. And I feel like I've also like had some things said about me, not necessarily mean, but like just people talk about other people.
7: Why do you think gossiping and or rumors are so common during middle school?
13: So I feel like a lot of people are just like figuring out who their friends are and changing a lot in middle school. And so things happen and people fight and then they'll go to their other friends and talk about that. And there's just a lot of unsureness and insecurity. And then also when you become friends with other people and somebody's like, oh, I really don't like this person, you can maybe like a lot of people will start bringing up stuff that because they used to be friends with them. And that's also how people gossip.
10: When you talk about other people, do you tend to call it gossiping or do you like think of it as something else?
12: I think of it as like just talking about other people. I don't like think about it as gossiping. I just think about it as talking.
13: Yeah, I mean, I guess sometimes I would think about it as gossiping because, I mean, like, I don't really call it that, though, because when I'm talking to them, I'm just talking to them, and so I don't think about how it is gossip.
12: I don't really think about gossip being gossip.
13: Also, when I think about gossip, I just think of it as, like, a bad thing, so when yeah. I'm talking about people, I just don't, like...
12: When I think about gossip, it's like, oh, don't want to be in gossip or don't want to be involved in gossip.
13: Yeah.
10: Do you feel better or happier when gossiping?
12: It's not that I feel better or happier. It's just like a way to get stuff off my chest to people. Like if someone did something to me or like someone is like just being quote unquote annoying, like it's just, I don't want to say fun, but it feels like kind of good to talk about it to someone and be like, oh, they're making me really mad and like doing this and this and this.
13: Yeah, especially when, like, the other person who you're talking to agrees with you.
12: Exactly.
13: Because then you guys can just, like, go on a rant about this person. And then it does make me feel better.
12: Yeah.
13: I mean, like, the only way it would make me feel worse is if I'm talking, like, really meanly about someone. And then afterwards, I'll feel like, oh, I probably shouldn't have said that. Or if I, like, spill someone's secrets.
12: Or if, like, I talk to the wrong person about it and, like, I'm just thinking about if they're gonna tell someone.
13: Yeah, that too. Mm-hmm. But most of the time, it makes me feel, like, kind of relieved.
12: Yeah. And then I don't have to bring it up.
10: Do you think gossiping and rumors are connected?
13: Yes.
12: Definitely. Because people talk about rumors.
13: Mm-hmm. I would say that they're connected, but definitely not the same thing. Because rumors, gossip, well, you can gossip about rumors.
12: It's like more depth about rumors.
13: Yeah. Like, I feel like that's how rumors spread, is by gossiping.
12: Yeah.
13: But also not all the time when you're gossiping, it's about a rumor.
12: Yeah.
10: Do you think there are any positive effects of gossiping?
12: Yes and no, because I feel like if you're talking about someone's well-being, or like if they're, you think something's gonna happen to them, or if like, if you're just talking about them in a sense like, I'm worried about them and I want to help them, then I feel like that's good gossiping.
13: I think that there are quite a few positives, actually, because one thing that can happen is you can learn who you can trust and who you can tell things to, which is a good thing. I mean, it might hurt you, but, like, you can still know. Like, if one of my friends is talking bad about me, or if I tell them a secret and then they go tell somebody else, I know I can't trust them, and then, like, I won't tell them things in the future, or it might make us less close. And also, it can kind of be, like, a way to bond with your friends, because you know how similar you guys are, and if you guys find like a common person who you both don't like it could bring you guys closer, because then you have something to talk about and you have like common experiences to share. And then if somebody's doing something like really small but it still irritates you and you gossip about it, I mean, it still won't be good if you don't say it to their face, but it could benefit you because it could get back to them and then they could stop doing it. Like if it was something small, like they would leave a glass out where you didn't want it and then you would talk to other people about it and then it would get back to them and then they would stop doing it.
10: What positive effects of gossiping have you experienced and or witnessed in a middle school setting?
12: Like our friend said, it's like you find your people and you find who you can trust, but that's like the only part I could think of in a school setting, because it's kind of hurtful, even if it's for the benefit of someone.
13: Yeah, I would totally agree with that, but I feel like most of my experiences with gossiping in middle school were just, like, not positive, because people were just talking mean to each other.
12: There was not really a lot of good.
13: Yeah, especially in this one group of friends, I would say no one really liked each other. And so when they were with their friends, they would talk, like, one-on-one, they would talk about their other friends. And then when they would go to their other friends, they would talk about that person.
10: What positive effects of rumors have you experienced and or witnessed in a middle school setting, if any?
12: I don't think there's any.
11: No, me either. Rumors are just like bad
12: stuff about people. It's people's business or like stuff made up about them, and like that's not cool.
13: And it's just like fake unless you hear a good rumor about someone.
12: Yeah.
13: And then it just be true. Like if somebody tells you that this one person's really nice, like I mean, I guess that would be good for them because they everyone would think that they'd be nice, and then they'd go around and show people that they're not.
7: Thank you so much. Now that we've explored all these things about gossiping in middle school, what do you think? Do these problems still occur outside of middle school? Are there positive effects to gossiping and or rumors? Next time you catch yourself gossiping, make sure to be careful of what you're saying and how it could harm someone. Thank you for listening.
12: Don't gossip. It's not nice.
13: Yeah, well,
12: or don't be mean and gossip.
13: Don't spread bad rumors.
12: Don't spread rumors.

0: Small businesses are often in danger of being taken over by bigger companies, but nonetheless, they still survive. I've seen businesses in my community survive through thick and thin, but how when bigger businesses have so many advantages? I believe that the answer lies in the words small businesses use to bring in customers. I'll be interviewing people who are heavily linked to the community and who are often thinking about their community when advertising. I'd also like to say, when you hear the word advertising in this episode, I'm talking about formal and organic advertising. In my eyes, both are equally important. Here's my interview with entrepreneur, owner of Shaletta Makes Me Laugh, and overall amazing member of the community, Shaletta Brundage.
1: My name is Shaletta Brundage, and I have 4 children. I live in Cottage Grove, Minnesota, and I'm a broadcaster and a podcaster. I've been broadcasting. This is my 25th year in news and broadcasting, so I am so excited to still be able to do the thing that I love to do, the thing that I wanted to do since I was a 7-year-old girl, the thing that I graduated from college doing. So exciting to do that.
0: Could you tell me about how you market yourself and your business?
1: I do that very organically. I don't have a marketing plan. I tell people I have a blessing plan. I am a master communicator. One of my mottos is I'm going to tell my business before you tell my story. So nobody ever has to tell you what's going on in my house, because I'm going to tell it. If somebody comes up to you and says, you know, Shaletta's divorced. Yeah, you know, she talked about that when she got divorced. She sure did. It was on Facebook. Do you know Shaletta's kids have autism? You know, I sure do know Shaletta's kids have autism. You know what? She talked about that. She got some books about kids with autism. Yep, I sure do. Yep, she tells us about that. And, you know, it's up to me to tell my story and to keep telling it until other people can tell it. Right? So that's my goal. If I tell my story enough, then I don't have to keep telling it. Somebody else is going to tell it. So now when I walk into a room, Marley, I don't have to say anything. There's no privacy if you want to be a public person. There's no keeping things hidden or secret if you want to be out here in this world. There's no separation of church and state. You know, if you want to be a public figure, you want to go viral, you want the world to know who you are, then you can't hide the bad stuff. You can't just tell the good stuff that you want people to know. You have to share everything so that then people feel like they know you. The people will walk up to me and say, tell Andrew I said happy birthday. I'm like, how do these people know it's my baby birthday? Oh, because I said it.
0: Could you tell me about your targeted audience if you have one?
1: The world. Right. Everybody and people, all of them. You know, when you start boxing yourself in, then you start limiting your opportunities, financial opportunities. You know, I'm a 53-year-old woman, but I'm talking to you on a youth podcast. You know, I'm talking to young people. So I'm not going to limit myself to, oh, I only want to talk to black women between the ages of 50 and 59. There may be a 16-year-old white woman that needs to hear something I have to say. There may be a 43-year-old Asian man. There may be an 85-year-old white man who wants to hear something I have to say. And so I don't box myself in. And then that also allows me to have several different streams of revenue.
0: Do you ever think about words or phrases that you use when you promote yourself or when you tell people about yourself? Do you have anything that you always say?
1: No, not really. I just try to be organic and authentic in the moment, and I try to listen and love on people where they are. Sometimes, you know, you go into a room and people are hurting, and so you try to help lift their spirits. Sometimes you go in a room and people's spirits are already lifted up, and so you take it up a little bit higher. I think a lot of times people want to go into the room and be their true and authentic self, and that's the case. We do want to be that, but not at the expense of someone else. You know, so I always try to read the room. You know, people say, read the room. Did you read the room? I always try to read the room, go in and see what people are, and then where the Lord wants me to be used. Anytime we step into the room, it is a God-given assignment. God doesn't put us in a room for us to just go in and take. But what are we doing to leave, to deposit, to bless, to help, to inspire and encourage others?
0: Mm-hmm. Here is my interview with my mentor, Samantha Honglong.
2: My name is Samantha Honglong. I am the audience growth manager at Sahan Journal. In my role at Sahan Journal, I help our stories reach more people as the audience growth manager. So that can mean writing our headlines in a certain way so that they appear when you search for a specific news topic. That can mean making social media videos in a certain style so that they reach people and capture people's attention. That can also mean summarizing our stories into a newsletter so that people can easily click on them in their inboxes and read our stories. So I work on a lot of different strategies to help more people see our stories, which are focused on immigrants and communities of color in Minnesota.
0: Could you just tell me like a brief version of what Sahan Journal is?
2: Sahan Journal is a reader-supported nonprofit newsroom based in the Twin Cities. We cover Minnesota immigrants and communities of color, and we've been around for about 5 years now.
0: So how does your business mainly advertise?
2: Our advertising can kind of vary. A lot of what I work on is setting up ads for Facebook and Instagram. So people who live in Minnesota might see us pop up on their feeds as a sponsored post. We also work with community events sometimes.
0: Do you know how it came to be that your organization does this type of advertising?
2: So we also do flyers around the community, and we do tabling. So that's somewhat of our advertising efforts. It's more of a marketing effort rather than an advertising, I guess. We're not like paying for space. We're paying for, you know, flyers and paying for like a table at, you know, the Asian street food market, just to talk to people around the community. And we do tabling. So that's somewhat of our advertising efforts. It's more of a marketing effort rather than an advertising, I guess. We're not like paying for space. We're paying for, you know, flyers and paying for like a table at, you know, the Asian street food market, just to talk to people. So those can be informational materials for people to learn about us. So I guess for us, we think about, well, I think in general, our news is something to advertise, right? So that might be more about like specific stories, right? So I might promote or advertise a specific topic we've been reporting on that I think the community needs to know more about. On the other hand, there's also like broader branding advertising. So for us, we have some like almost like slogans or like catchphrases that people might know us by. So something we use often is news for all our communities. And that's just implying that we report news for everyone. And I think that that's something that Sahan is known for, is filling this void of absent narratives in mainstream media, right? So we focus specifically on immigrants and communities of color, and that means everyone. So we try to make our marketing and our branding kind of inclusive in that way. And yeah, that's all I have.
0: On that note, would you say like the community that reads Sahan journals affect the way that you advertise?
2: Yes. Yeah. So I think something that companies or, you know, organizations will often resort to, or you'll see a lot of media organizations promote their organizations through billboards, for example, right? Like you might see Alpha News or Channel 5 or Channel 9 have a billboard in the Twin Cities to advertise. Sahan Journal takes a different approach, where we do more one-to-one advertising almost. So that means tabling at community events and handing out flyers to tell people who we are, or maybe just talking to them and saying, hey, do you know about Sahan Journal? Here's how you can learn more about us. So I guess our paid advertising efforts are more direct, and we try to think more about how can we reach community and let them know who we are more directly. And that can also mean advertising on Facebook and Instagram, where we're reaching individual followers who will then learn about us.
0: What words draw people in who interact with your organization?
2: With our mission to serve immigrants and communities of color, we most often think about our branding and how it will attract the three biggest groups in Minnesota. So Somali, Hmong, and Latino readers are generally the three audiences that we focus on. But obviously there are a lot of immigrants and a lot of communities of color. And so it can be really wide ranging. And we often work with specific community groups to get specific feedback from them too. So that can change kind of how we explain things too. And we also report on a lot of topics. So depending on what we're reporting on, that might also help people get to know us better too.
0: I want to go back to the News for All Communities. Would you say that's like a key word or phrase you use when you advertise?
2: Yeah, I would say we have a few things that will kind of rotate. So we use News for Everyone, News for All Communities, and oftentimes you'll underline the all or bold it in some way to just emphasize that. Another one is All the News, All of Our Communities. That's more of a two-sentence slogan. And then, oftentimes you'll also see our longer phrase, which is basically News for Immigrants and Communities of Color, which is kind of long-winded, but that basically just explains what we do and who we serve. So I think when we were thinking about these things, part of it was us understanding who we are as an organization and where we fit into the news ecosystem and what we provide and how unique it is. Another part of that is through our audience surveys and talking with our readers, we learned that these are the things that people value about us and why they want to support Sahan Journal. So we almost used an echo effect in when people tell us they really value our accessibility, they value our trustfulness, they value our the topics that we report. Those are all things that we hear from people and we can then use to almost improve our messaging.
0: Could you talk about how your organization differs from a larger business? What are the differences, do you think, other than money and when they advertise or when they're marketing and versus when you do?
2: Certain companies, they try to get a read on who supports them and they try to get a read on where they're going to get the most money, right? A lot of this is driven by revenue, which is kind of what I said earlier with us being a nonprofit, right? We're thinking about okay, as people read us, will they down the road become donors to support our organization? Except with larger corporations and certain businesses that rely on revenue, right? You're thinking about who can I advertise to that will actually give me the most money and who will defend me even when I'm doing some sketchy advertising, right? And so I think these bigger organizations, they take these risks to potentially attract a larger audience in a certain group, targeted group. So I think that's definitely part of advertising, is identifying who your audience is and who you're really trying to reach.
0: What I've learned is organizations and companies are always trying to promote themselves and share their message. So I encourage you to think about the message of a company when they're advertising or marketing, and if that message is to buy and spend and consume, or is it something else entirely?
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0: You are a miracle.
1: You are a miracle.
0: You have made it this far, and there is so much more work for you to do. You are beautiful beyond words. There is no one who can take this away from you. And anyone who tries will be dismissed. Your self-love is deep and wider than any ocean, filled with wonders that bring

You know your worth. You know your worth. You know your worth. You know your worth. You know your worth. You are persistent and focused. You notice the little things and find joy in things most people overlook. You build people up, and by doing so, you build yourself up. You are a source of light. Your love and grace is contagious. You find joy in the little things and let go of trivial and petty.

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1: Hello, everyone, and welcome back to another episode of Show Up with Cameron Grand. This is the finale of Season 3. Yeah, everyone. If you're with me and you're excited about that, thank you so much. I appreciate it. The next time you see this, I will probably be posting on the Show Up with Cameron Grand YouTube channel. The reason why I'm doing that is I decided that I do want to have a specific place for mental health or just my own like journey with health in general and sharing with you guys, because I want to make Grand Central specifically about me just diving deeper into my own acting and love of the craft of filmmaking and any kind of creativity, and just having the separation I think will help me with my brain. Because something that I also want to celebrate is I recently lost 14 pounds. Yeah, thank you, I appreciate any accolades you want to give me, I really do. But doing that, I learned like a big thing for myself is that when you do these things, you need to actually show yourself that you're going through time and like there are things that you're like achieving. For instance, something that helped me just mentally process my time better and feel more mentally strong, that I'm doing this episode in an episode is as an example of what I've learned in the last 3 seasons, so that you have hopefully something to look forward to with season 4. But something that I definitely learned is that learning how you put yourself in the scenarios you're at can help you better combat like the thoughts to come up. For instance, when you're by yourself a lot, it feels like that's a window into repeating the previous behavior of being depressed because you're just staying in the same old habits and not changing. But something that helped me is I have recently been like, okay, we're going to work. Well, we're no longer going to allow work clothes at home, because then it feels like I'm always working because I never have a change in visual stimulant that tells me, oh, it's time to relax, or now, oh, we're at home, so now it's time to work on schoolwork. Or it's like, I'm doing those things, don't get me wrong, but like my brain isn't registering that, so I feel like I'm having more stress over the course of the day because I'm staying in clothes that signify like my normal job, and so you don't feel that difference. But changing has helped me just have a little bit more of like, oh, we're in relaxation, this is my time, I can do what I want to achieve in these moments. And this little thing is something that has helped me do that. Something else that like I've been doing a lot that has helped me lose those 14 pounds is I didn't do it with the intention of fasting. I just was like, hey, well, we always seem to eat at work, and then you don't realize how much you're eating over the course of 8 hours. And then I'm like, you know what? Let's eat a breakfast, make it a strong breakfast, solid. And then let's not eat until we get home. And then like that little thing helped me so much, because I'm like, oh, I don't need to eat as much as I thought I did, because I like when you're on break, I guess I was using something that I learned from watching a lot of Hoarders, or something from watching other like My 600 Pound Life, those shows. I like them because to me they're windows into somebody else's life and their experience, but they're also windows into like hearing other ways that like therapists try to teach people with bad habits how to make their lives better. And that's something I like about those shows. And something that show taught me specifically is that like, what are these things that we do in our day to day that feel like they're nothing but might actually be hurting us in the long run? And not keeping track of when I'm putting food in my mouth maybe could have been an issue, because it's just habitual like eating, where I was like, no, like we'll make sure we have a strong breakfast because like eating is important, but then we'll make the choice to have very little food at work so that way we can have a strong dinner, and we still get the calories needed in the day, but it's not as much free will when it comes to how much we're consuming. And that really has helped me, because then it's like a little bit of limitation, but it does feel like fasting in a way, because on days that I miss, because this happened once and I felt bad, but I'm like, no, we're gonna stick with it, even though we should have. I was like, no, if we miss eating, we're gonna like eat breakfast, but like we really got to make sure that we stick to like eating before work and then not touching, because I did feel weird and it felt like, oh, maybe it doesn't matter again. Like if you fall out of habits you're using to better your lives, it feels very easy to fall back into old habits that are worse for you. And that's something that I learned just by being more observant in my day-to-day life. Like I did not go with the intention of fasting, but then after 5 days, I was like, oh, I'm fasting, and I didn't mean to, but it actually feels really good to be like, nope, no eating until we get home. Like breakfast, yep, and then a dinner, and that's it for the rest of the day. And then like having like a calorie benchmark, but something that I also learned through counting calories-ish is that, oh, what I actually, for my brain need, is something to chew on long enough. And that, and the chew is what makes me feel full, not the food I'm putting in my body. So something that's low calorie that you can eat a lot of are vegetables. And I knew that, and I bought a freezer full of vegetables, but I wasn't eating them. And frozen vegetables have less preservatives in them. They still have some than canned, which I do have canned vegetables also. But I've been trying to eat frozen because they're less in calorie dense. And I was like, oh, if I just have one bag of noodles and then have a whole bunch of vegetables and then more protein with that, it fills me up a lot and it feels a lot more productive. And same thing with breakfast. I'm like, okay, well, if I'm gonna only eat breakfast, like what are things that I enjoy eating for breakfast that make me feel like, oh, I'm good for the rest of the day? And something for somebody who's starting out that I've been doing, but like at, I think I'll still do it this week, and maybe I'll do it for a month, and then I'll switch to try to do it like less, is I've been chewing gum, because gum is only 5 calories, the ones I've been chewing, as a way of getting myself between places. And I'm trying to double my intake of water and eventually get rid of soda. But getting rid of soda kind of puts me in a spiral if I just cut it out entirely. So I'm trying to wean that down over time. So that way I do what my aunt once told me when I was in sixth grade, where she's like, yeah, just have one can a day. And that's a weight goal limitation. But I got so far beyond that, that's very hard for me. So I'm trying to wean myself off slowly so I can maintain my calorie goals without freaking myself. Because like food binging is a thing, and I've fallen into those patterns before. Because I have not been taking note of how I feel in my brain when I'm doing these certain choices. And I feel really good about what the choices I made last week, and I feel like very good about repeating them. And I also feel really good about change and what I'm going for in my own life and like what I want. Because I have a goal in mind of where I want to go, but I do think that I'm capable of making this change. And I don't mind people who use this, but something, because it's now getting more and more popular, that I am afraid to try, and I feel like if somebody was my real doctor, they would also be afraid to try, is I've heard, like, because I'm overweight, a lot of people are trying to throw me into Ozempic. But I've heard that Ozempic messes with a lot of people's mental, like, state, and I am just barely where feel like I have a full grasp on that. And so like, I'm not opposed to trying it, but I'm like, let me try this pattern. And if I can keep this up and make it long-term change, then I'm not going to try Ozempic, because I'd rather stay good in my mind. Cause I want, with Show Up with Cameron Grand, the whole point was to get good mentally, physically, and spiritually. And I feel like I'm good mentally. I'm gonna move into physically, and then, I'm diving in deeper into like spirituality as well, but that's a path later down the road. Because really spirituality is whatever works best for you. And I really do love that fact. And I've learned it a lot with like this channel, is like, I have values that I used to allow to be bent for other people to feel good in themselves, and like learning what I need for myself has allowed me to be like, oh, it's not just about my opinion. It's like, oh, well, if they don't want to follow this, then I don't need to stay in this like position. I can find other means. And also, like I've talked about before, about not being good with finances, but time is what I need when it comes to making big spends. And if I can't give myself that time, I need to walk away. Like if I feel like the like I'm in a time crunch. I'm going to make the wrong decision. And so I need to develop the capacity to walk away under time crunches, despite other people trying to pressure you to do something. Because I've screwed myself over in the past for not listening to myself that fact. And I don't want to do that in the future. And so those are things I've learned through talking about this every week with you guys. I know I missed a couple weeks here and there, but like this has been my benchmark. And the reason why I want to push this back onto its own channel is because I've needed this to get good mentally, but I need Grand Central to be a place where I get good with my full being. And so you'll still see this. Like, I'll still like have it attached to my main channel. I just want to make sure that like I have the clarity of mind, because without that separation, I feel like this is like going to be enough, and I don't think that that's right. And something else that I'm trying to do is like I've gotten better with how I spend my time, but I know that I want to figure out how to organize it even better, because time is important with how you spend it. Because like until like a lot of what I want to do is creative, and a lot of creative stuff with jobs is you put in a lot of time and then eventually you get payback down the road. But without that time being put in, you're never going to get that payback because there is no time giving you that. For instance, the job field I want to get into, like the jump off point is visual effects and CGI, but that's not, I mean, that's what I want to be, what I'm doing day to day, but I want to be an actor. Like, that's my main goal. But like to support myself, I'd rather do visual effects and CGI, just because it's still in that feel, and then I'll still feel more creative. But then I also won't be like as at risk of like harm, because I do a lot of driving and a lot of things for other people. And like when you work for a studio, you are working for them, but you're making quotas and stuff. And then just like something that I realized, because I only have a year and a half left of school roughly, is like, oh, well, I only have these programs for that year and a half, maybe 2 years, because usually they give you a second year when you renew for 2026. But either way, a lot of the programs that I use are expensive, and I don't, until I have that kind of income coming in, it's hard for me to justify it, because they're yearly expenses, and you like studios usually pay for you to use them because you're working for them. And I'm like, okay, well, if I want to get to the point where I can still use this, I need to make sure that I develop a portfolio so I have the tools ready for people to showcase, so that way my portfolio is how I get those jobs and I can get where I want to be in the next, when I graduate, like in a year and a half, I want to have a job in visual effects. That's what I want. So I want to do that work. But to do that, I have to give myself the time to do that. Sorry, that's a lot of doing that in time I've been talking about, but it's just no other way of putting it, because I have now reached support in my program of college where we're just doing visual effects. And today's lesson took 5 hours, and 5 hours is pretty much all the time I have after work. So it's kind of like, oh, well, you can use schoolwork to be in your portfolio, but if I want to have extra time developed to my portfolio, I really need to be like, oh, okay, I really need to spend 5 hours. Once I get to finish schoolwork, I need to spend those extra five hours every day doing my portfolio. And it's been hard. Like, let's get my schoolwork done, and then the rest of the week, we just have those 5 hours set apart to develop my portfolio, which isn't bad, because there are products I have in the works of Grand Central Studios. That's the film company of Grand Central, that I think I already have the intention of using visual effects, just because we shot somewhere that looked really good, except for the fact that it was like run down. But like using visual effects, I could put things into those windows and into those places so that it looks legit. And then that could be part of my portfolio, but I'm doing it on my own work, which I act in. So it's kind of like a trifecta of being beneficial on all three fronts. And it's kind of like work with your time smarter. Same thing with like, Celine, which is the book series I'm writing. I've dived more into that, but like I need to spend the time, and also develop a schedule where I still have time to relax because I'm hurt. I'm sure if you're like anybody else and you just heard me say time in the last 5 minutes a billion times, you're going to feel very stressed out. And that was starting to creep up, but I'm like, no, it's all about developing a routine and making sure that routine also grants me enough freedom for like relaxation and also to enjoy other things that I enjoy when I relax. And that's what's beneficial and important. And that's kind of where I want with the next season of Show Up with Cameron Grand and with the rest of like my channel is like I have these plans in the works, but I want to film them and edit them along the lines of how I've seen successful creators do that. Now I can't do it fully because I have a job, but I want to build to the point of maybe being able to release more time because I have income coming in from other sources so that I have less and less time at that job and more time in the things that I want to do. But it's all about developing a game plan is kind of the way I'm going to phrase it, is because having a routine or a plan in place is way less stress for me and my brain than trying to keep the plan inside my own head. Because like then I get lost because there's so many plans happening in my brain that I don't know where to turn for like clarity. And clarity is, I think, it brings the most relaxation and peace to myself. Because I've said this before, I'm going to say this again, something I learned from like this channel and also my time at DBT and like the inner hospital program is just that for me, I need to develop or like, sorry, I had a point and then I got distracted and see it's happening right now in front of you is like I got too many thoughts were happening in my brain so the stress was triggered, but I learned that I need to develop routines and stick with those routines because they help me be at peace. And the peace is the point that I was trying to make is a lot of people focus on happiness or depression or anger and those emotions. And I think, and hopefully you'll try this, and if it works for you, I say also do this for you, is I think focusing and finding out where your neutrality is the biggest first step you could take, is like, what makes me feel the most neutral? Like, I could do here and be good for a very long time. I have no stress, I have no worries, I can stick to this place. And then once you know how to get to this point, then you can start reaching out to other people and figuring out how to take on either what they're doing, how to help them. And then being like, once you reach a threshold of like, oh, I'm helping too much, I need to go back to my neutrality and like how I can maintain my sense of self to help other people or help your own like future goals. But like learn where you are at your center and how to center yourself. Centering is another word for peace. Because when you know your center, it's when you can return to it easier, it makes it easier to focus and like quickly figure out your next steps. Something that I love with projects and film is something called a creative brain. I know I've talked about that before, but in case you haven't heard about me think about it before, is like what I love about the creative brain is like you're working so much with other people and then you do have these time crunches you're on. So you have to rely on like the creative brain to have your back with these other people that are creating. So you have to rely on your focus. And when you're a director, your focus is maintaining the vision. And so you have a better mindset of being like, when you have people ask you these questions, you can put it into the filter and be like, we don't want that. We do want this. This is kind of closer to the vision. This is too far away. And you're like relaying it more clearly because you're focused on what you truly are looking for yourself. And that is something that I have and I'm going to develop as I go forward. And I highly recommend is just like figuring out how you can get to your point of focus the best. Like, for instance, my book. I had a lot of plans going forward, but and I knew that there was a rewrite that had to happen. But now we're getting to the point of the rewrite where we are in the pocket of when I got to it in my first draft. And so there doesn't need to be as much rewriting. There just needs to be more of how do we bridge these two formats together. But I had been rewriting so much that I was like, I hadn't even thought to be like, oh, let's read this chapter first and keep what works and get rid of what doesn't. And that's something that I'm like, this is going to be my approach now, because I think that I read something in my first draft and I'm like, this is solid. The descriptions need work, sure, but you don't need a whole rewrite. You don't need to do this other thing. And something that I love, and I've learned I love this about myself in my own creative work, is that if something is not working, it usually means you're trying to force something in my work, and or you solve this problem you're trying to solve already, and but you haven't given yourself the time to go back and reread it, so you know that, oh, this, the reason why my rewrite isn't working is because you had it in the pocket the first time, but you didn't trust yourself. But if you simply reread it, you've been like, oh, this is really great, and it is a good foundation. Let's start with the foundation and not rework the entire chapter anymore. Because that rewriting the entire chapter had to happen for majority of my book, but now that we're in the tail end, where I was in the pocket and I knew how everything was going to be placed, I don't have to do that as much. And I'm really excited to be there. And I'm really excited about my book. And I really can't wait to get it to a publisher and have it out for you guys to hopefully enjoy at your own leisure. But reading helps me write. And so something else I'm trying to put in my schedule every day is just like 30 minutes to like dive into a book and like get into it. And I love reading, and it is something that I felt very detached from. Same thing as like, I love music, but I've been very detached from it for a while. So I'm trying to figure out how to have it in my life enough so I feel solid, like I feel like I'm whole in myself, so I have the freedom to be like as free when I'm working or as relaxed when I'm not as I want. And that's helped me a lot. And something like that I am really excited about is like, I have these plans for my channel, but I also have a solid plan in place. Like once I have my setup up, I think you guys will enjoy the pivot that my creation online is going to take. And also it's kind of like, what is my vision, or what's my tone? There's a word for it. I'm forgetting it right now, but it's like, I don't like the word branding, because branding to me feels very manipulative, like you're trying to get something from people. I know branding is a thing. Like when people think of Cameron Grand or Grand Central or Show Up with Cameron Grand, what is their first initial reaction? And the reason why I'm pivoting and like I want to change how my channels are set up is because I do want it's very clear what you're getting when you look at Grand Central and what you're getting when you look at Show Up with Cameron Grand. Like, because to me, Show Up with Cameron Grand is all about mental health, like health in general, and like my journey, and hopefully other people finding inspiration from it. And then Grand Central is still part of my journey, but it's more about my creative side and like giving people like a chance to like relax and let go and not have to think so much or like reflect. It's more about entertainment, and that's what I've always wanted it to be, but I got very lost in the sauce of what other people are telling me to do, rather than being like, I know that it's, everyone's like, well, stick to one until you all of them are off. But I'm like, I think if I have a clear sense of what I want for people to get when they get to my channel, I think that it will take off. And I've seen that before. But Susan in her channel, Interfamily Therapy, stalked me, and I have been working to like tell Susan to go away, and it's been a lot more successful. And I'm hoping to just branch out and allow that to be better as we go forward. Something that I really love and I really appreciate is people who have taken the time to like leave comments and like point out things that have helped them in their own journeys. And like something that I've learned for myself that is very important is just how the golden rule, like that used to be a hardcore rule for me, and it is very much so, but it's like, if people are going to treat you a certain way, you got to treat them how they want to be treated. And I always took it as treat others how you want to be treated, and I'm more along the lines of keep treat others how you want to be treated. But I do think I've been better at being like, hey, as long as respect is in play, yes. Because respect to me goes hand in hand with safety. And safety is I tied to like a fight or flight response, survival instincts. And so like, if you respect me, I will show you all the respect in the world. But if you're not showing me respect and you're just going out of your way to harm me when I've done nothing to you, I'm not going to be peaceful. I'm not going to just let it go, because that doesn't make a change in the world. It doesn't make change in the other person, and doesn't point out that, hey, other people might let you get away with that, but I'm not going to, because that's not who I am. And if we're gonna, especially if these people are in your life for long periods of time, then you're like, okay, so if we're going to be in each other's lives, then you can't do this to me anymore. And if you can't respect that, then I guess we don't need to be in each other's lives. And that's something that I've stuck to and I've learned and developed a lot more of. And I just think it's important, as you change and become better, to just reflect and know how to be, you know, more creative, or how to like dive into yourself and just have enough time to process, why are you doing this certain thing? Is it beneficial? If it's not beneficial, why do you keep doing it? And if you love something, this along the lines towards vices, if you have something that you like really enjoy and it's something that's hard for you to let go of, is the cost of that vice worth what it's doing to you in the long run? And that's something that I have that I'm working on fixing, because I have things that I have been doing that aren't helpful. I mean, clearly, I'm overweight. So we can talk about food. Here's the thing. Sugar is my problem. Food in general, I don't think is, but I do take in a lot of sugary foods, but I don't seek them out. It's just, they're the easiest, the most convenient for me to get. And I think the thing that and that's what I've learned, and that's why I don't think of myself as eating a lot of processed sugary food, is because I don't go out of my way to get them. It's just, I go out of my way for convenience, and I'm like, no, you need to spend the time, because you matter to yourself, and you want to be here for a long period of time. So for that to happen, you need to develop and give yourself the freedom to have that and be like, hey, I will give myself that freedom, but I need to make sure that I have limits to how much I'm intaking, if I'm enjoying a sugary thing, or cutting it out entirely, if that's possible. Because sometimes it is really hard to do that, but it's all about allowing yourself those baby steps. Change doesn't happen with giant strides. It happens over time, slowly, and all you can do is tackle it bit by bit, and if you do that, it will have a major effect over time, especially when it comes to your own personal journey. Where I am now mentally did not happen. It happened slowly over time, and it happened because I learned to accept something about myself that other people would rather judge than accept, that some people's brains just work differently. And it's okay to have a brain that needs to ask this question. Because I used to have a lot of judgment, because I had a lot of self-harm ideation, and I judged myself so hard for that it made me want to do it even more. Whereas I started just listening to thoughts happening in my brain, I'm like, especially when a therapist told me that your thoughts aren't yours, they're like these things that you get trained to hear. So sometimes something will flow into your brain that doesn't even have any merit on the situation at hand. But when you have more sense of who you are, you have more of a sense of self to hear that thought and be like, oh, that's just a thought. That has nothing to do with how I actually feel or what I actually want. It's just something that needs to show up because it feels like it does. And I used to have a judgment because it would show up. But like, the more I learned to be like, oh, that's just a part of me, and that's okay. I can let that go and be okay with the fact that he shows up every now and again, and not hurt myself in the long run for hating myself that I even think that. Because hating yourself at all is something that you should tackle with the therapist. Because if you have like a thought that you hate yourself, or like any of those kind of thoughts, because I never really hated myself. I fall into the category of not wanting to hurt other people, because a lot of the times the people that are hurting me the most are the people that I love. And I would never want to inflict harm on the people I love. And I realized over time that other people either don't give me enough of weight in their lives, or they don't love me as much as I love them. Because if they did, they would not wish to inflict these, their harmful words or their actions to give me these thoughts. And so I'm like, you know what? They're not capable of like respecting a boundary. And so because of that, I need to limit my exposure to them or cut them out entirely, because clearly if I was enough of a priority, they would make it so they respected my boundary enough to change. And I think change is the thought that I want to leave you guys on today. Is not only are we going to have a lot of changes with Grand Central in the future, as well as Show with Cameron Grand, but those changes are not bad. They're good because they mean that I have become better as an individual, that I can give you more of myself. And I think that's a big win. And I hope anybody watching knows that it's a big win, because those wins need to be celebrated even when they're small. Because if you give yourself invisible effort, it's going to feel like you're doing nothing. And that's something that I learned was that my biggest pitfall is I would do these things to change, but I would not give myself the same amount of time to just be like, oh, I did this. I rock for doing that. That's a good thing. Like, it's an affirmation. It's like, give yourself those affirmations. Give yourself the rewards. Like, don't eat out or eat terribly every day, but like, oh, I really enjoy doing this and I've been really good. Let me make the choice that tomorrow I'm going to have like go out to a buffet. Buffets are tons of calories. So if I'm like, oh, well, if I lose a certain amount of weight, I'll go to a buffet. That's a reward I'm planning on giving myself. But like, again, I know that that will put me back a little bit, but it's kind of like, oh, it put me back a little bit, but I still am really excited for myself. And I like, because I'm going to tell you this, for instance, I've been eating a lot less and I've gone to a buffet, and I know already because of the changes that I've made that even if I choose to go to a buffet, the amount of food I'm eating is not the same amount of food that I would have started at as eating, because I feel a lot fuller sooner. So those changes are having a positive effect on my body and sense of self, especially because my body feels full and I'm stopping rather than being like, I paid a certain amount, so I want to make sure that I'm absorbing as much as that amount qualifies. But I'm like, no, if you're full and you feel full, it's okay to stop, even if you paid for all you can eat. Because if you enjoy what you ate, and it's like, for instance, sushi, they have all you can eat sushi restaurants. And then you can also go and buy sushi regularly. And sometimes I'm like, oh, well, me going to all you can eat gave me more sushi than I would have been able to afford by the roll. But still, I didn't need to overeat to just enjoy like a little bit more than I would normally. It's kind of like when you process those things that you do them, it helps you make bigger change, because your stomach, well, in case your stomach is going smaller, or like your actions, your habits are changing, so you can make better and smarter choices. And so I'm going to leave season 3 saying, don't be afraid of change. It's okay to accept something new. And it's okay to go into the unknown with a positive outlook and accepting the ways that things go backwards as they come. And you don't need to like fall apart every time they do. It's how you focus up, figure out how to get back on to what you were striving for, and just enjoying the process, because life is short. And a part of happiness is A, choosing to be happy, but sometimes choosing just means opening yourself up for the opportunities of happiness that are happening in everyday life. So with that, I'm going to say thank you guys so much for watching. Please, if you haven't, subscribe to this channel, or go over to subscribe to Show Up with Cameron Grand, because that's where I'm going to be switching over this podcast to, and I hope you guys will enjoy it. Hit the bell button if you want to be alerted when I post more videos. 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And I want to say thank you. Have a good night. And don't forget, as you go throughout the week, to show up for yourself, because you matter.
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2: The Public News Service Daily Newscast for Memorial Day, May 25, 2026. I'm Mike Clifford. Authorities brace for the possibility that a damaged chemical tank in Southern California could leak or explode as an evacuation order continued into Memorial Day weekend for 50,000 residents with no timeline on when they can return. Local source KSL.com reports firefighters have been spraying the outside of the tank with water hoses in an effort to cool the chemicals heating up inside and prevent an explosion. Orange County Fire Authority officials said the pressurized tank overheated Thursday and began venting vapors at a company site in Garden Grove, about 40 miles south of downtown L.A. And a senior U.S. administration official says the U.S. and Iran have agreed in principle to a deal that would wind down the war in the Middle East by reopening the Strait of Hormuz and by committing Iran to dispose of highly enriched uranium. The New York Times notes neither Iran's leaders or official state media have publicly commented on what is in any potential agreement or what is being discussed. Meantime, as folks in North Carolina prepare for the summer months and long weekends, clean water advocates are testing waterways to ensure the public knows which are safe to swim in.
3: The Swim Guide, an online resource from Swim Drink Fish Canada, offers real-time information on the status of more than 400 swimming holes across North Carolina. Water sites are tested weekly during the peak swimming season, from Memorial Day to Labor Day weekend. Nicole Eastman with the Yadkin River Keeper says swimming conditions change often, and factors like rainfall can lead to agricultural runoff entering waterways.
4: That allows us to go investigate the source of pollution and then share that data with regulatory agencies. It might fluctuate week to week. That's pretty common. It's really dependent on the local land use around the site, but then also if there's been a rain event.
3: Yadkin Riverkeeper tests 26 locations weekly for E. coli bacteria to ensure water quality for swimmers. I'm Simone Perez.
2: The group and many other organizations that participate in the Swim Guide program use a standard of 235 bacteria forming colonies per 100 milliliters of water. To find your nearest swimming safe water source, go to theswimguide.org. And tenants' rights groups are hosting a slew of town halls across Virginia in the coming weeks to educate renters about new protections going into effect. The Virginia Poverty Law Center will host 7 gatherings across the Commonwealth to talk with renters about new laws that will go into effect later this summer. Christy Mara is Director of Housing Advocacy for the Law Center.
5: We want to make sure we're making every effort to teach residential tenants and people working with them about the new laws that go into effect July 1st of each year so that they can use them to their benefit.
2: The town halls also serve as a way for residents to discuss other issues that may need attention when the General Assembly meets again at the start of next year. This is Public News Service. Columbia County has agreed to change their policies after they were found to be out of compliance with Oregon's sanctuary laws, which prohibit local law enforcement from assisting with federal immigration cases.
6: The Oregon Law Center filed a lawsuit against the jail after finding that people were being held purely for immigration offenses. Alexis Ferguson with the Columbia County Coalition for Human Dignity says the county agreed to settle the case by changing their policies.
7: It's really sending a message that if you have policies or procedures that are not in compliance with the Sanctuary Act, you're in violation of Oregon law, and it's very important that you review your intake forms, you review your policies to make sure that you are, in fact, following the law.
6: Ferguson says Columbia County will no longer ask people where they were born during jail intake or ask them to check a box labeled illegal on booking forms. The county also agreed to stop holding people for U.S. Marshals solely for immigration offenses. I'm Isabel Charlet.
2: And for many Ohio families, managing life with diabetes can be challenging, especially when there are barriers to accessing affordable, healthy food. Arnadia Romligon lets us know dining with diabetes An Ohio State University Extension program offers hands-on education designed to help people turn medical advice into everyday habits.
8: Ohio State University Family and Consumer Sciences educator Emily Marison says many participants in Coshocton County lacked proper resources after being diagnosed with type 2 diabetes.
9: They were left on their own to really figure out what it meant to have diabetes and to live well with diabetes and manage that well.
8: Around 300 Ohioans participate in Dining with Diabetes each year, including those who are newly diagnosed or pre-diabetic, along with caregivers and family members who support someone with diabetes.
2: According to the Ohio Department of Health, in 2024, more than 1.2 million Ohio adults were living with diabetes. Finally, lawmakers in Missouri have approved a provision in a broader health care bill that would let people with private insurance to receive a 12-month supply of contraception at one time. Supporters say the change will reduce gaps in use and make birth control easier to obtain. Phyllis Langsdorf, president of the St. Louis section of the National Council of Jewish Women, says it's a major step for Missouri family planning.
10: It now expands the access to contraception, which is a critical step toward ensuring that everyone has the freedom to decide when, if, and how to grow their family without unnecessary barriers.
2: Missouri Medicaid already covers an annual supply of contraception. The measure would extend the standard to many privately insured patients. The provision is part of House Bill 2596 and was sent to the governor. All the best on Memorial Day. This is Mike Clifford for Public News Service, member and listener supported. 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

0: 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Like to give praises to my creator, you know what I'm saying? Thank you, God.
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0: All praises to the man above.
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